0: 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That last song was a special request from
1: New Jersey from my mom, and it was I Would.
2: Hi, Mom.
1: Hi, Mom.
2: Hi, Mom in New Jersey.
1: Yeah. My mom, Sherry.
0: We got a text over the break as well. Jeremy and Charity listening from all the way from Maine.
3: Yay! Hi, you guys.
0: And they wanted to hear a song. Got that loaded up. Everything I Prayed For.
3: So romantical.
0: Loaded up and ready to go whenever it's time. But we got 24 more minutes till our giveaway. Or you've got our number segment. We've got a package of fireworks that's been donated to us from Brother Jamie over at Sky Thunder Fireworks.
2: Listen to this. Blockbuster Glory Torch. Listen, whatever, I can't read. That's an aside. But cool, you got to say it right. Golden Flower. It looks like a volcano. This is fireworks to celebrate the 4th. Help you celebrate the 4th of July, folks. America, the best country in the world. 250 years old.
3: I know.
2: Here in just a few weeks. And so they're having a contest. Our hometown, Linton has a very large parade, the largest 4th of July parade in the state. Average of 40,000 visitors a year. And so the mayor's office, they're encouraging everybody, the businesses, to decorate.
3: Really do it up.
2: Patriotic. And they're going to have a contest and vote on the different businesses.
3: That's a good idea.
2: So I bought a 10 by 15 American flag. This week I'm going to figure out how to mount it on the wall. I got an empty parking lot.
3: Yeah.
2: So this week I'm going to put up some patriotic stuff in Linton.
3: Well, I hope, being 250 years, I always think this every year for 4th of July, just anyway, but this would be especially important for everybody to do something. Mm-hmm. At least every home fly an American flag this year.
2: Right.
1: That'd be cool.
3: At least something, if not do it up really big. Some people are so good at doing things up really big.
1: A 4th of July gnome.
3: Okay, right, stick him out. He's got to out by the
1: inside at the moment.
3: Everybody do something. I hope that, and I don't want the pets to be upset, but I hope it's the loudest 4th of July that we've ever known in our generation. I hope it's a real, everybody celebrates in their yards after the big shows and before the big shows.
2: Somebody put out a thing on social media. Oh, don't be doing the fireworks real late.
3: Oh,
2: I didn't say nothing. I'm like, this is 250 years
3: from now. Yes.
2: The Greene County folks are going to go nuts.
3: I hope so. Yeah, we've already got our doggy downers. We're ready, so it's going to be all right.
1: My dog can sleep through anything.
3: Great.
1: So fire away.
3: Oh, did you say, Harold, did you say that you saw people saying we hope you don't, nobody should do fireworks?
2: After like 8 o'clock.
3: Oh.
1: It's not even dark then.
2: I know, but.
3: No, till 11.
0: I've seen a video. No, I think it's somewhere up in Alaska where, because it's during the summer, it doesn't get dark. So instead of fireworks, they drive junk cars off of a cliff.
3: Ooh. How festive.
0: Yeah.
3: Wow.
0: So they like decorate the cars and they'll like put a brick or something on the accelerator and send it off a cliff.
2: Ooh.
0: And it's like hundreds of cars every year they throw off this cliff.
3: I'm totally gobsmacked right now. I have no idea how to respond to that.
2: Happy 4th of July.
3: Yeah. Right here.
0: Yeah, it's pretty interesting. I've seen a few videos there. It's pretty neat to watch.
3: All right. What do they call that?
0: I don't know.
3: Because we call it a fireworks display.
0: Yeah.
3: What do you call driving cars off of a cliff?
2: Yeah.
3: Fun. But you know what? That would be loud.
0: Yeah.
3: So there's that.
2: Have a song request. Yeah.
0: We already played it.
2: Yeah. Oh, okay.
0: We do have this other song request loaded up for those folks listening over in Maine.
3: Jeremy and Charity.
0: Yep. Yeah. So we'll get this playing for you. Miranda, if you can give us those numbers.
1: Yes. 812-847-7442 or 812-512-1039.

0: was Everything I Prayed For by Miss Jennifer Castle.
1: Thank you for that request, Jeremy and Charity. Is that for a special occasion? Or are you guys just that romantic?
2: No, they like that song.
1: Any day of the week, they want to hear that song. Have you ever requested a love song for me, Harold?
2: Of course. You weren't listening.
3: And we had a song request come in after, well, during those songs. It's from a family from my home church in New Jersey named the Wasilis, and they have three daughters, and they requested the song, That's My Child.
1: Excellent choice. Thank you. Have they requested before?
3: Yes, they have.
1: Okay. The Wasis?
3: The Wasilis.
1: Wasilis.
3: Yes.
1: Glad you guys are listening. Hope you're having a good time. I am. We've been talking about car launches on the break. so fun.
0: Started in 2005. They started launching cars off the cliff to celebrate the 4th of July.
2: Very interesting.
0: Yeah.
1: We were trying to decide, was it one man who started it accidentally, or was there a town hall meeting?
0: Yeah,
1: we need ideas for the 4th of July because we cannot see fireworks in the bright sky. Who's got ideas? Throw us out some ideas. And some people threw out bake sale, and then the one redneck up there was like, I got us an idea. All right, I've got some old cars.
0: Yeah.
1: We got this cliff over here. Ain't nothing happening on it. Down below it, ain't nothing there. How about we fill it up? They're like, what do you mean, Otis? Or not? That's not a redneck name. What's a redneck name?
0: Cletus.
1: Cletus. Kim, did you say Kimberly? That's not a redneck name. Do you know what my name means? No. Queen of the Royal Meadow. Isn't that appropriate?
2: The only thing you're queen of is our Royal Meadow in Hartford.
1: Exactly. And you are my king.
2: Oh, you're so nice.
1: So romantic. Why are my cheeks? Are my cheeks red? They're hot. My cheeks are burning. That embarrassed me. I don't know why.
2: Because your name is important.
1: It is important. Yours means like handsome man or something like that. I can't remember. I looked it up once.
2: No, it means leader of strength.
1: That's what it is. Okay, sorry.
2: That's okay.
3: I don't know what mine means.
2: You just think I'm a handsome man, and that's fine. Okay, That's My Child is the next song by the Victorious Family Home, 847-7442, or you can text us
3: at 812-512-1039.

0: You're listening to WYTJ Radio. That last song was Just Over in the Glory Land by the Russ Brothers. We're getting pretty close to our giveaway time. We have 7 minutes left. So we'll take a break here in a minute. And when you hear
1: Stay on fire
0: in the fire, that is your chance to call. And caller number 7, locally in the Indiana area, will win a package of fireworks.
1: Or whoever wants to come get them.
0: Yeah, right? I mean, if you want to drive all the way from New Jersey to claim your fireworks,
2: that's
0: up to you.
1: That's true.
0: You have to personally retrieve these fireworks. Let's put it that way. Yeah. So you have to be willing to personally retrieve your fireworks at Sky Thunder Fireworks here in Linton, Indiana. So I've got a couple more songs loaded up. And so next time you hear from us, it will be the grand announcement for our calling time. You can give us those numbers, please.
1: Yes, you can call at 812-847-7442 for that. And if you want to give a song request, you can also text us at 812-512-1039.

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So be caller number 7 and you'll win our Happy Birthday America fireworks assortment. And call us at 812-847-7442.

0: thank you all for participating in that. We have received our winner.
1: We have a winner, chicken dinner.
2: A very excited winner. Woohoo! Yeah, it was my dad in New Jersey.
1: rigged. No. That is cool.
2: Congratulations.
0: So another personal delivery this time as well.
1: Well, thank you guys for playing. You got our number.
2: Yes.
0: And try again next week.
1: And something fun we do here on Saturday Night Special. Look, you know, you don't get this in the big cities. Only in the rural stores, rural country radio stations would you ever do something like a firework giveaway.
3: Yeah. I wonder. Next week is 4th of July, too.
0: Nope.
2: Just in time.
0: 2 weeks.
3: Two weeks.
0: Next week. What's next week?
4: Next week is my husband's birthday.
2: Oh, yeah. Okay. Another really big occasion. Right.
1: How now? You said he's older. How old are you? 26?
0: I'm 26. Yeah.
1: Okay.
3: Yep, and I'll be 27 4 days after him.
1: Yep. Aww.
2: Happy birthday to you guys.
1: We're going to play here Haven of Rest.
0: Yeah, we still got a few little bit more time, so if you'd like to get a song request in, you can give us a call at 812-847-7442 or text us at 812-512-1039.

0: That was The Haven of Rest by the Barnett Family. And over the break, we had a couple more song requests come in.
1: Yes, a little girl from my home church in New Jersey named Amelia, she requested the song He'd Still Been God. And then my mom requested God's Perfect Lamb.
2: That's a good song.
3: Oh, I love that song.
0: Yeah, He'd Still Been God by Fundamental Difference and God's Perfect Lamb by Ron Hamilton.
1: Mm-hmm.
0: So we got those loaded up. And we got 23 minutes left in tonight, so we might be able to get a couple more song requests.
2: I've got a song request. Gospel Keys after this. Gospel Keys. Get in line, brother.
0: We'll get one of those loaded up here over the break. So if you'd like to hear something, give us a call at
1: 812-847-7442 or text us at 812-512-1039.

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0: We heard from a listener from there over the break.
1: We sure did. Got a nice lady listening in Terre Haute tonight. She's visiting friends, I think is how I understood that. And she would like to hear Till the Storm Passes By. So we've got that coming up next.
0: Yeah, by the Inspirations.
2: And you said her name was Sherry.
1: Thank you for that reminder. Yes, ma'am. Her name is Sherry.
2: Yep. Yeah, just like my mom have the same name.
0: Thank you very much, Miss Sherry, for tuning in. And hope that you enjoyed program tonight, and we'll tune in.
1: Yes, next week.
0: Or,
1: tomorrow. Tune in tomorrow.
0: We won't be live though.
1: Just during church, we will.
0: That's true.
1: Yeah. At 10:20-ish.
0: No.
1: 10:40-ish. You never know exactly what time the preacher's going to start. It could be 10:40. Could be 10:50. It depends.
0: Yeah. Never know how long it's going to go either.
2: Right.
0: True. So, but yeah, we will be live tomorrow for our Sunday morning service. But also, if you're in the area and would like to travel down here to Linton, it's right on the highway between Linton and Jaysville. You cannot miss it. There is a large cross right in next to the property. So if you see the large cross that says Jesus Saves, you'll know that you have reached Bethel Baptist Church. Mm-hmm. So if you'd like to, Sunday school starts at 9:30 a.m. and Sunday morning service at 10:30 a.m. Also, evening service at 6 p.m. We'd love to have you if you would love to be here.
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0: So we're going to get this song request playing here, Till the Storm Passes By the Inspirations. So I'm going to get that playing. We're closing towards the end of the night. I'm not sure if we may be able to have one more song request.
1: It's a shorty.
0: Quick. Yep. So give us a call at 812-847-7442 or text us at 812-512-1039.

0: All right, ladies and gentlemen, we have reached the end of our time here tonight. So I'm going to pray, and I'm going to bring us out tonight. Dearly Father, I thank you for this day, and I thank you for allowing us to be here today, Lord. I just want to thank you for the privilege that we've had to be here tonight and to be on the air to celebrate and to proclaim your name over the sound waves, Lord. I just want to ask you to be with us as we go throughout our week this week and bring us back next week. In your name I pray. Amen. Amen.
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once again, we say welcome aboard. It's good to be with you at this time. Brother Munn speaking. Our program here called The Mariner's Call. What a blessing to be with you by means of radio. Thankful especially for this station that's airing our program at this particular time. Those of you in the, maybe in that special room there, pushing those slides, flipping those switches, God bless you for being there. And it's an honor to be part of the broadcasting group from this station. 1 Samuel chapter 12. 1 Samuel chapter 12, talking about something that I think will be a blessing and help and encouragement to you as far as a believer. And then in turn, if you don't know Christ, something will be said here that I think will be provoking and may help you and bring you to truth. Thank you for corresponding with us. Thank you for those email messages. It's just so easy to send that email now. If you are in contact with, think about a computer keyboard, just that old keyboard. If you have access to that thing, maybe a neighbor, maybe you go to an internet cafe or whatever. Maybe you have a personal computer or that laptop. It's just FOMM.org. FOMM, that little period, and then ORG. That'll bring you directly to us, and you can kind of

0: 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Find something. Perhaps it'll tell you about us, and then you can leave us a message. Snail mail, the slow mail. Our announcer, if you call the station, sometimes our announcer, we have enough time there to have them to give an address whereby you can correspond with us there. Thank you just for being. Hey, from some telephone calls, people call me. I'm almost sometimes from the other side of the world. Thank you for those telephone calls. Also, thanks for being my friend. 1 Samuel chapter 12, verse 13. At this time, I want to talk about the sin that's most overlooked by believers. He said, what are you talking about? He said, I bet I know the sin of pride. Yeah, that's been there, done that, you know. The sin most overlooked by believers. No, it's a little different. And as I speak on this, I myself, I'll be honest with you, I'm under conviction. Because one part of my life, there's one area of my life I've never been pleased with. A lot of areas of my life I'm not pleased with. But this one, especially. So let me read our verse. 1 Samuel chapter 12, verse 23. The thought is presented here by Samuel. He talks to the nation of Israel. They left God. He got missed them idolatry. He's trying to bring them back. And he said, turn back unto the Lord. He said, for the Lord will not forsake his people for his great name's sake, because he hath pleased. It hath pleased the Lord to make you his people. And then he says, moreover, as for me, God forbid that I should sin against the Lord in doing what? God forbid that I should sin against the Lord in. That's just kind of shocking here now. You ready? You ready for the shock? All right, zzz, all right, here we go. That I should sin against the Lord in ceasing to pray for you. Oh, boy. Prayerlessness? It's a horrible sin in the sight of God. Oh, yes. Just not to pray. Boy, I've been there. Done that. I've gotten to where my life is so disjointed now because of my activities and things that's required of me. No longer is there... Can there be that special time of prayer as far as spending a lot of time? For me, it has to be 24 hours a day, 7 days a week. Sometimes up in the middle of the night, you know. Sometimes early in the morning, sometimes late in the afternoon, you know. Just remembering, may the Spirit of God provoke me in this manner of prayer. Prayerlessness, been there, been there. I guess Dr. John R. Rice, if you'd like to read a book on such, that's just practical and it's just... Really, I advise it. Dr. John R. Rice's book, Prayer, Asking, and Receiving, one of the greatest books I've ever read. In this book, he says some things like this. Prayerlessness is a horrible sin in the sight of God. It'll identify you as a backslider, and I don't want to be identified as a backslider. It'll show my unbelief, and I don't want to show my unbelief. Prayerlessness is the father and partner of every vile sin committed by the child of God. Wouldn't it be something at the root of every sin for me? As a child of God, would be the sin of prayerlessness. My greatest sin and yours, perhaps, is prayerlessness. My failures are prayer failures. The lack of people being saved. Maybe, and I cry out to the Lord at times, I said, Lord, please have people to hear the truth. And may the truth set them free. May they hear of Jesus and his work on the cross. May they put trust in that. Lord, please save the souls of men. Maybe at times it would be more if I prayed more. Maybe my lack of joy, prayerlessness. My lack of wisdom, prayerlessness. My lack of guidance and knowledge that I need of God's word, prayerlessness. The greatest prayer sin of all, I guess, is just not to pray at all. The proof that it's a sin. Let's get into a couple of things here. The proof? You said, can you prove it, Brother Mon? Well, here's the text. Moreover, as for me, God forbid that I should sin against the Lord in ceasing to pray for you, that I should sin against the Lord, that I should sin against the Lord. Did you get it? You may say it again, that I should sin against the Lord. I don't want to do that in ceasing to pray. You say, what about the New Testament? Luke of Ephesians chapter 6 and verse 18 says, praying always with all prayers and supplication in the Spirit. 1 Thessalonians 5:17, pray without ceasing. The Spirit of God is not taking and recommending that to us. He's not saying that should be a part of your life. My friend, that's a commandment. Jesus said in Luke chapter 18 verse 1, he spake this parable unto them, and he said that men always ought to pray and not to faint. Faint in the sense that you stop. My friend, if you're doing something and you faint, you stop doing. All right, I'm to pray and not to faint. Is it, you know, is it a sin? Is it a sin not to pray? Yeah, because what it does, it leaves the door open for other sins. In the book of Mark chapter 14, verse 38, it says, watch ye and pray. It says, lest ye enter into temptation. The spirit indeed is willing, but the flesh is weak. Now what is he insinuating there? Watch ye and pray, lest ye enter into temptation, my friend. If prayer is not there, what's going to happen? Temptation, the flesh, my friend, all becomes strong. John Bunyan said this in Pilgrim's Progress. He said, prayer will make a man cease from sin, as sin will entice a man to cease from prayer. No doubt all of our sins stem from prayerlessness. Sincere, wholehearted prayer maybe is the think about the remedy and victory over sin. I have found my children many, many years ago. All my children are grown. I have 5 grandchildren, and about half of them are already grown, you know. So they tell something about my age. But I've caught my children doing some things. I had mother bring them to me and said, here's so-and-so, here's maybe you talk about my son. And I said, what did you do? You know, it's, you know, they said you did this. Talk to me. He said, I don't want to talk about it. You know, I said, why do you not want to talk about it? I just don't want to talk about it. So my friend, when sin is in my life, I'm not going to pray because I'm going to be embarrassed. I'll be embarrassed to get on my knees and talk to God and try to praise him, spend some time with him, because I'm embarrassed I've done wrong. So sin will leave the door open for other sins. The sad result of prayerlessness. Well, those daily necessities. A little boy one time was asked. He said, son, do you pray every day? He said, no, not every day. I said, well, why? He said, because some days I don't need anything. Is there a day we don't need God? Is there a day we can live without him? Sometimes prayerlessness, sometimes there's sickness. Not always. Sometimes there's a lack of wisdom and knowledge. Not always. Sometimes people die prematurely. Not always, but yes, that happens. Sometimes, other people die, especially without Christ, because we do not pray. God's work begins to suffer and languish. A lot of results from prayerlessness. My friend, results I don't want. It says here, Samuel saying, God forbid that I should sin against the Lord in ceasing to pray for you. Oh, to pray. Prayerlessness, a horrible sin. Let me talk about something practical here. What does this really show about me? When I don't pray, come on, let's just get it. What does it show about me? It shows my lack of real enjoyment for God. What are you talking about, Brother Mon? What you enjoy, you'll do. Do you enjoy eating? I bet you like to eat, you know. I do. Do you enjoy sleep? Oh, do you get so tired and wore out and hit the bed? Maybe take a nice bath or shower, you know, and crawl under the covers. Oh, I love that, you know. What about hunting? What about fishing? Oh, you wouldn't want to talk to me about fishing. You said, Brother Mon, what do you want to do? Go fishing. You want to go fishing? Right. Why? I love that. Do you love the Lord? Well, yes. All right. Do you spend time with him? No. All right. Then we don't love him. It shows our real enjoyment of God. So something is wrong from the heart. So I have to often say, I said, Lord, please, may the Spirit of God provoke me in this area of prayer. It proves my unbelief. Without faith, it's impossible to please God. If I don't come to God, it just shows that I'm, you know, as far as unbelief, I mean, my heart is filled with it. Also, it proves my laziness. What are you talking about? When it comes to the subject of prayer, you know why most Christians don't pray? Because they're just lazy. Shame on you, sir. You said, Brother Mon, you call me lazy? Amen. Me too. Me too. And maybe you're not guilty of that, but perhaps you are. You said, what do you mean lazy? It's just hard work. It demands thought and concentration, and people don't want to do that. When you pray, especially when you pray publicly, it demands lots of thought and lots of concentration. And sometimes the only time we're provoked to pray is before we go to bed, and we're tired and wore out, and our brain is out of gear, and we're lazy. We're just lazy, you know. And it takes persistence. It shows you what's first in your life. It shows you priority. And the reason I don't pray like I should is because the priorities are not there. I do. I want to love the Lord. I want to make sure my heart's not filled with unbelief. I don't want laziness to be found there. How do you overcome this? Make sure you take. And as far as prayer is concerned, ask the Holy Spirit, please remind me to pray during the day. Have maybe a special time of prayer, just like you do as far as your food is concerned. If you can make yourself do that special time that's there. Prayerlessness, I've been there. I do that. My greatest sin, I guess, shows my lack of enjoyment for God, shows my laziness, shows unbelief in my heart, shows priority, and I am embarrassed. And I'm ashamed, but I want to pray. And I provoke you to do that. I've had people call me and say, Brother Mon, we pray for you every day. Boy, what a thought. I mean, what? Even if you prayed for me once a week, God bless you for doing something like that. People write us a letter. People send email to us. Brother Mon, we're praying for you. God bless you for doing that. Oh, don't forget to pray. Spend some time in prayer. Be provoked by the Spirit of God often to pray. God forbid that I should sin against the Lord in ceasing to pray for you. All to end this program, even in prayer. Father, I don't spend time in prayer like I should, especially provoke these people that listen upon this subject in me also. God, thank you for special people that listen to our program, that are faithful in this matter of prayer. In Christ's name we ask it. Amen. Until next week, the same time. Fisher Munn saying goodbye.
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0: For a touch of nostalgia from the golden age of radio, before television's entrance into our everyday routine, we bring you an historic program which reached coast to coast over the Mutual Broadcasting System. 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
1: With your Bibles open to the second chapter of Acts, beginning at the 36th verse, speaking very briefly upon a very comprehensive subject, the church. In this second chapter, we have the creed of the church and then the conduct of the church, the early church. And so, in the first part of this chapter, especially beginning at the 14th verse, Peter's sermon, we have the early church's creed, and the basis of that creed is the resurrection of Christ. It's declared, it's predicted, it's attested, and it's proved. The declaration that Christ lived, died, and rose again, it's the very heart of Christian faith. He lived his life, men compassed his death, God raised him from the dead, and the resurrection of Christ is the very heart of the Christian gospel. And so the simplicity of the creed of the early church was this: first of all, the resurrection of Christ is bodily resurrection from among the dead, the preaching of repentance and the remission of sins. And then in the latter part, we have the conduct of the church. And I just want you to see it, and then we're going to find out just briefly what is the true church. Which church shall you join? Therefore, let all the house of Israel know assuredly that God hath made that same Jesus, whom ye have crucified, both Lord and Christ. Now, when they heard this, they were pricked in their hearts and said unto Peter and to the rest of the apostles, Men and brethren, what shall we do? Then Peter said unto them, Repent and be baptized, every one of you, in the name of Jesus Christ, for the remission of sins, and ye shall receive the gift of the Holy Ghost. For the promise is unto you and to your children and to all that are far off, even as many as the Lord our God shall call. And with many other words did he testify and exhort, saying, Save yourselves from this untoward generation. Then they that gladly received his word were baptized, and the same day there were added unto them about 3,000 souls. And they continued steadfastly in the apostles' doctrine and fellowship and in the breaking of bread and in prayers. And fear came upon every soul, and many wonders and signs were done by the apostles. And all that believed were together and had all things common, sold their possessions and goods and parted them to all men as every man had need. And they, continuing daily with one accord in the temple and breaking

0: bread from house to house, did eat their meat with gladness and singleness of heart, praising God and having favor with all the people. And the Lord added to the church daily such as should be saved. Now we find in these few verses at the end of chapter 2 the glorious result of the Holy Spirit's empowered message as delivered through his divinely appointed witness, Peter. 3,000 souls were added unto the disciples. 3,000 souls were pricked or pierced in their heart after hearing about the Lord Jesus whom they had pierced. That's the heart of gospel preaching, the preaching of the cross. And 1 Corinthians tells me that the preaching of the cross is to them that perish foolishness, but unto us that are saved it is precious. And the preaching of the cross always brings conviction, either unto the sentence of death, double darkness, or unto life eternal. No such thing as a middle ground. And to any of you listening to me today, hearing the gospel of Jesus Christ and refuse to accept that gospel, you will be convicted unto double darkness, the second death, and the lake of fire, unless you repent. Now notice this early church. First of all, 42nd verse, they continued steadfastly in the apostles' doctrine. They were steadfast in the faith, holding fast to the word of God. And they believed the apostles' doctrine of the resurrection of Christ from among the dead and repentance and remission of sins. They cling to these, the fundamentals of the Christian faith. May we never depart from them. Second, they were steadfast, now notice, in fellowship. They were of one accord. And my Bible tells me in the 4th chapter of Ephesians as follows. I therefore, the prisoner of the Lord, beseech you that you walk worthy of the vocation wherewith ye are called, with all lowliness and meekness, with long-suffering, forbearing one another in love. Note, please, endeavoring to keep the unity of the Spirit in the bond of peace. Why? For there is one body, one Spirit, even as you're called into one hope of your calling, one Lord, one faith, one baptism. And may I remark, that does not refer to water baptism. But the moment that you are saved, you are baptized, placed into the body of Christ. One God and Father of all, who is above all and through all and in you all. Listen to me. Is your church in your locality steadfast in the apostles' doctrine, steadfast in fellowship, endeavoring to keep the unity of the bond of peace? Or is there strife, contention, bitterness, wrangling, gossip, backbiting, unforgiving spirit? God help you to get on your knees and confess your sins and be bound together in the bonds of fellowship. Notice further, they were steadfast in prayer. Three things. Steadfast in the apostles' doctrine, holding fast to the word of God, steadfast in fellowship of one accord, steadfast in prayer. And Ephesians 6 tells me this, that we should be praying with all supplication for all the saints, and that means for the weak saints, and for the cantankerous saints, and for those that rub you the wrong way and are bitter and critical. God says, notice it, praying always with all supplication in the Spirit and watching thereunto with all perseverance and supplication for all saints. As a result of this threefold steadfastness in the second chapter of Acts, we find this result, first of all, in the 43rd verse. And fear, that is holy reverence, fear before God came upon every soul. And when you get closer to God in fellowship, there will be that holy reverence. You'll be quiet, a man of few words, and your conversation will be seasoned with salt. And then another result. And many wonders and signs were done by the apostles. Then note further another result. And all that believed were together and had all things common. There was love and charity. 46th verse. They had joy and praise and influence. They found favor around about. Is your church up to this standard? If not, why don't you then begin to make it up to this standard? For after all, a church is not the local building or tabernacle. The local church is composed and should be composed of truly born again believers. And if you confess the name of Christ and have a certain creed that Christ died for your sins, was buried and rose again the third day, and even believe in the second coming, your conduct should measure up to your creed. Now, what do I mean by the church? And I have to be very brief. In your locality, you may find several structures or buildings called, for example, the Methodist Church, the Presbyterian Church, the Nazarene Church, the Assemblies of God, the Pentecostal, Free Methodist, the Church of Christ, the Church of God, and so forth. And a young convert, many of them write to us. They say, where shall we go? What church shall we join? Well, there's so many different denominations. What does the Bible teach? Now, you may not agree with me, but I believe that on the morning of the resurrection of Christ from among the dead, we have the birthday of the church. For the Lord went into that room, the doors being shut, and he said to them, receive ye the Holy Spirit, and he breathed upon them. 50 days later, we have the empowering of the church at Pentecost. And in Acts 15, we're told that God is calling out a people for his name. That's the work of the Holy Spirit. And in everyday, plain, simple, down-to-earth language, the word church means the called out one. As a sinner, you are a citizen of Satan's kingdom. You are energized by the prince of the power of the air, a child of disobedience, by nature a child of wrath. You are likewise a citizen of the kingdom of darkness. You hear the gospel. Christ died in your place instead, bore your sins in his own body on the tree for you. You accept the glad tidings. You become pierced under conviction. And through the preaching of the cross, you look to the Lamb of God, which taketh away the sin of the world. You say, I believe, I accept, I receive. That moment, God receives you. You are reconciled to God through Jesus Christ, loosed from your sins by Christ's precious blood. You are grafted in, planted together in the likeness of Christ's death. You become a branch in the true vine, and from that moment, you draw the life from the risen Lord through the Holy Spirit. And that, friends of mine, is the true spiritual, scriptural church, one body. For we are members of his body, of his flesh, of his bone. Now, I wish I had more time. God's word, and I'm skipping over a great deal. God's word says, neglect not the assembling of yourselves together, especially as you see the day approaching. And a young convert needs fellowship, and the older ones too. I need fellowship. I need to hear of God's dealings with you going through fiery trials. And we should assemble ourselves together, but where? Let me just say this in closing. Where two or three are gathered together in my name, there I am in the midst. And young convert, gather with those who honor the word, who exalt the Christ, who preach the unadulterated gospel, and get in and work and back up the pastor and win souls and have fellowship, and the church will grow. You say amen? Amen. I don't care what name the local assembly may go by. Call it what you will. What I am interested in is this. Are you born again? Have you the witness of the Spirit in your heart that you've passed from death unto life? Are you a child of God through faith in Jesus Christ?
1: There are thousands of individuals, and maybe you're among them, who attend church and consider themselves Christians, but they have never entered into a personal relationship with the Lord Jesus Christ. They've read or heard the stories about Jesus as recorded in the Gospels. They know he lived and died a horrible, tortuous death on the cross, and have asked why he did that, they might say, to pay for the sins of the whole world, which is absolutely correct. But that's where they stop. They don't go beyond simply knowing the facts. Well, dear friend, if that sort of describes where you are today, pausing at that stop sign, won't you renew your journey and take the next eternally important step? Talk to the Lord. Acknowledge that He died for your sins. Invite Him personally to enter your life and to take control, to wash your sins away and transform you into a child of God. Any person who receives and trusts Jesus in that way also receives His gift of eternal life, which, by the way, starts immediately and continues on forever. When invited, Jesus comes in so that you can get acquainted with Him and begin to see and understand the depth of His love for you. If you'd like us to send you some material that will help you to get to know Jesus better and understand the amazing benefits of your decision, please give us a call or drop us a note. And whether you're a brand new follower of Jesus or have known Him as your personal Savior for quite some time, I hope you're being built up in your faith by the Word of God's grace. Perhaps some of the resources we have available will prove helpful in that regard. We'd be glad to send you the list of more than 200 OFRH broadcast CDs, plus over 40 music CDs to choose from. 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Or write to the Old Fashioned Revival Hour, Post Office Box 92765, Pasadena, California, 91109. And to email us, that address once more is mail@ofrh.com. As always, I hope you'll join us again next time when Dr. Fuller will bring another important message from the Book of Acts. In the meantime, this is your host, Dr. Mike Conchalian, wishing you our Lord's richest blessing until we return with that next edition of the Old Fashioned Revival Hour.
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In the meanwhile, his disciples prayed him, saying, Master, eat. But he said unto them, I have meat to eat that ye know not of. Therefore said the disciples one to another, Hath any man brought him aught to eat? Jesus saith unto them, My meat is to do the will of him that sent me, and to finish his work. Say not ye, There are yet 4 months, and then cometh harvest? Behold, I say unto you, Lift up your eyes, and look on the fields, for they are white already to harvest.

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1: In a time filled with confusion, ideas, and misleading voices, finding clarity and understanding can feel overwhelming. As it says in John 8:32, "Ye shall know the truth, and the truth shall set you free." 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
1: Welcome back to Praying For You with Evangelist Oliver Areza. We're glad to have you with us today. It's Oliver's heart's desire that you may know the Lord Jesus Christ as your personal Savior, live in the fullness of His salvation, and walk daily in His victory. Let's follow God's purpose and make a difference today.
3: Well, let's stand together, shall we, for the reading of God's Word, Exodus chapter number 3. I want to begin reading with verse number 1. Pretty familiar passage of Scripture. But we find here, the Bible says, "Now Moses kept the flock of Jethro, his father-in-law." I don't know if I'm doing anything there. But we'll, I know you're having it difficult with us and must have too much electricity in the air. Amen. He says, verse number 1 again, "Now Moses kept the flock of Jethro, his father-in-law, the priest of Midian, and he led the flock to the backside of the desert and came to the mountain of God, even to Horeb. And the angel of the Lord appeared unto him in a flame of fire out of the midst of a bush. And he looked, and behold, the bush burned with fire, and the bush was not consumed. And Moses said, I will now turn aside and see this great sight, why the bush is not burnt. And when the Lord saw that he turned aside to see, God called unto him out of the midst of the bush and said, Moses, Moses. And he said, Here am I. And he said, Draw not nigh hither, put off thy shoes from off thy feet, for the place whereon thou standest is holy ground. Moreover, he said, I am the God of thy father, the God of Abraham, and the God of Isaac, and the God of Jacob. And Moses hid his face, for he was afraid to look upon God. And the Lord said, I have surely seen the affliction of my people, which is in Egypt, and have heard their cry by reason of their taskmasters, for I know their sorrows, and I am come down to deliver them out of the hand of the Egyptians, and to bring them up out of that land unto a good land and a large, unto a land flowing with milk and honey, unto the place, the city of the Canaanites and Hittites and Amorites and Perizzites and the Hivites and the Jebusites. Now therefore, behold, the cry of the children of Israel is come unto me, and I have also seen the oppression wherewith the Egyptians oppress them. Come now therefore, and I will send thee unto Pharaoh."

0: that thou mayest bring forth my people, the children of Israel, out of Egypt. I'll introduce my title a little bit later on in the message, but we're going to be looking at the burning bush this morning. Father, we come to you now in the precious name of Jesus, and we ask that you'll give us help tonight, today. Thank you for this wonderful passage, and help us to glean from it in all of our lives. We pray you'll save the lost, reclaim the backslider, revive us. That's what we're here for. Do a reviving in our hearts. We ask it all in Jesus' name. Amen. Go ahead and be seated. Thank you so much for standing with me. You know, this character, Moses, I love to study. I've written many, many sermons on him and like to read about his life. But I came across a writing of an old preacher by the name of J.M. Halderman. He was a Baptist preacher in New York City, and he was a fireball. And I came across this writing, and this is what he says about Moses. The life of Moses presents a series of striking contrasts of opposites. He was a child of a slave and the son of a queen. He was born in a hut and lived in a palace. He inherited poverty and enjoyed unlimited wealth. He was the leader of armies and the keeper of flocks. He was the mightiest of warriors and the meekest of men. He was educated in the court and dwelt in the desert. He had the wisdom of Egypt and the faith of a child. He was fitted for the city, and he wandered in the wilderness. He was tempted with the pleasures of sin and endured the hardships of virtue. He was backward in speech, but talked with God. He had the rod of a shepherd and the power of the infinite. He was a fugitive from Pharaoh and an ambassador from heaven. He was the giver of the law and the forerunner of grace. He died alone on Mount Moab, and he appeared with Christ in Judea. No man assisted at his funeral. God buried him. And that gives us a pretty good summation of the life of Moses. But Moses, right here at the burning bush, it really marks the beginning of God directly intervening into the affairs of human history. And this burning bush event here, it is really the first miraculous phenomenon that is mentioned in the Bible, apart really from the rapture of Enoch and Lot's wife turning into a pillar of salt. But to have a bush that is burning, a burning bush, and the bush is not consumed, it's miraculous. Now, it's important for us to note that the Bible says that the fire was in the bush. The bush was not burning itself. All right? The bush did not supply the fire. The fire was within the bush, so that it was apart from it. It was just using the bush. God was just using the bush as an instrument for what we call a theophany, which is an Old Testament appearance of the Lord Jesus Christ. Now, Moses at the burning bush is the basis for the call, for his call to return to Egypt as God's deliverer. As I was reading that passage, it always strikes me that God says, I'm going down to deliver them. I'm going to do this. But then he says, now, Moses, you go do it. Amen. Which is kind of like the way it always is. God uses men. He's going to do his plan, but God uses men. And I've often said, I feel sorry for the Lord because we're all he has. Amen. But he can certainly do a great work. Amen. It marks the beginning of the end of Egyptian oppression. The burning bush not only made a profound influence upon Moses, but the entire nation of Israel. But it also continues to serve as as one of those key events in the history of God's chosen people. Now, there's some things that I want you to consider this morning about it. Remember, as I said, there's nothing supernatural about the bush. It was just a simple, common bramble bush. And the bush did not burn up, so the bush was not fueling the fire. The fire was in the bush. It was not of the bush. The fire was independent from the bush, and that's why the bush didn't burn up. The fire burned from its own power. So the burning bush was not a natural phenomenon, but the burning bush was a supernatural phenomenon. You cannot explain it with science. Now, let me ask you a couple of questions as we're laying a foundation for the message this morning. Do you think that there is anything that the burning bush could represent? Do you think that there is a meaning behind the burning bush? Could it represent someone? Could it represent a particular group of people? Now, keep in mind, we want to be true to the Scriptures. Now, the burning bush, if you was to say, Brother Oliver, we know it is no doubt a picture of Christ, but also it is a picture of what God is about to do with the nation of Israel. He is going to call them out, and He is going to make them a unique nation. Through the nation of Israel, God is going to give us the Scriptures. The Bible teaches us in the book of Romans, chapter number 9, that the oracles came through the nation of Israel. The law, the oracles of God, we have a Bible because of the Jewish people. But also, according to Romans chapter number 9, the Bible says, of whom Christ came. And it's speaking of the nation of Israel. Is it just coincidental that the nation of Israel is so hated today? Is there any other way to explain the demonic hatred? Now, I'm not saying that they are a perfect people, and I'm going to explain that to you here in just a little bit. But the fact is that God chose them. God called them for these particular things. Amen. I want you to think about this, all right? And if you would say, Brother Oliver, what do you think it represents? Well, I think it represents what God is about to do, pulling out the nation of Israel, and then all that He's going to do with them. Think about it this way. They were enslaved by Pharaoh, harassed by the Gentiles, oppressed by Sennacherib, massacred by Nebuchadnezzar, slaughtered by the Romans, banished from England, persecuted by the Europeans, stripped of their possessions by France, burned by Germany, robbed by Spain, gassed and cremated by Hitler, but still the bush still burns, and the nation of Israel has never been consumed because God has a special assignment for them. Today, the nation of Israel is the only nation that is still speaking the languages of the Bible in everyday concourse. And probably the greatest miracle in the Bible until the plagues of Egypt, the sign of the burning bush, and the greatest miracle in history aside from the literal physical resurrection of Jesus Christ is the survival of a nation against opposition that would have obliterated any other nation a dozen times. Name one nation beside Israel that could have survived 3,000 years of dispersion. Think about it. Separation, betrayal, persecution, ridicule, and not even to mention the 10,000 bloody massacres that they have endured by 18 nations, many of them more than 10 times her size. But she burns bright. She still lives. No doubt she is the apple of God's eye. Amen. It's absolutely amazing. So if you was to say, Brother Oliver, what do you think, or who do you think the burning bush represents? I think it represents what God was doing by calling them out for these special purposes. So I think it could represent the nation of Israel, the bush that is not consumed. No doubt it is a picture of Christ, but also is it a picture of a nation that has endured absolutely amazing history, but yet they're still alive today. And by the way, God is not finished with them yet. We don't believe in replacement theology. We do not see in the Bible where the church, the local New Testament church, replaced Israel. Both of them have a place in Scripture. But I'm going to ask you to let me explain something to you here this morning. Now, I want you to listen to Isaiah chapter 63, verse 9. In all their affliction, he was afflicted, and the angel of his presence saved them. In his love and in his pity, he redeemed them, and he bare them, and he carried them all the days of old. I want you to look in your Bibles to the book of Ezekiel, and I want you to look at the 36th chapter of the book of Ezekiel. We're going to start reading in verse number 21, Ezekiel chapter 36 and verse number 21. Within light of what I've shared with you already, think about these verses. Verse number 21. But I had pity for mine holy name. This is God saying this. But I had pity for mine holy name, which the house of Israel had profaned among the heathen, whither they went. So has the nation of Israel profaned God's name? Yes, they have. I mean, listen, the Jews are just as wicked as the Gentiles are. Okay? But here's something that you have to learn. Look at verse number 22. Therefore say unto them, the house of Israel, thus saith the Lord God, I do not this for your sakes. All right, look what he says there. For your sakes, O house of Israel, but for mine holy name's sake, which ye have profaned among the heathen, whither ye went. And I will sanctify my great name, which was profaned among the heathen, which ye have profaned in the midst of them, and the heathen shall know that I am the Lord, saith the Lord God, when I shall be sanctified in you before your eyes. For I will take you from among the heathen and gather you out of all countries and will bring you into your own land. So you see, there has been a protection over the nation of Israel because of God. He says, I'm doing it not because you have profaned my name. He says, I am using you and I'm going to keep to your promise, my promise to you, my covenants, because I'm going to keep my holy name. So God is doing it based on his name, certainly not them being the example of righteousness. So I want you to understand that. Now here's what I'm going to ask you to do this morning here. I'm going to ask you to let me pivot from this grand idea that I've shared with you already about the burning bush and what it represents. Amen? And I'm going to ask you to let me use it, the burning bush, as a type, as a picture of the New Testament church. Amen? As this blood-washed church. Because in so many ways, it perfectly provides a beautiful picture of God's chosen instrument upon the world right now that's here for his glory and for world evangelism and discipleship. Now, I'm not making a doctrine out of this. Amen. I'm only using it as an example to help us to see, amen, the potential that God has laid before each and every one of us. You see, the burning bush serves perfectly as a symbol of the local New Testament church, the people of God in all ages. And here's how. The church, like Israel, had a birth. The church, like Israel, had to be redeemed by blood. The church, like Israel, has gone through the fires of persecution, and no doubt will continue to go. The church, like Israel, occupy a position of God's favor. The church, like Israel, are both referred to as the people of God. Amen. The church, like Israel, they are a witness to the Word of God. And the church, like Israel, has the same shepherd, the good shepherd, the great shepherd, and the chief shepherd that's coming back. Amen. Someday. And the church, like Israel, is loved with an everlasting love. And the church, like Israel, is a recipient of eternal life. The church and Israel are both called the elect in the Bible. Membership in the Jewish nation was by birth or becoming a proselyte, a convert to Judaism, and membership into the church is by the new birth, to be born of the Spirit, accomplished by the baptism of God's Spirit, according to 1 Corinthians chapter number 12 and verse number 13.
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0: This is the Gospel Hour, making known to this nation the gospel of Jesus Christ. 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
1: Our Father, as we open thy word to study today, give us wisdom, direct us by the Spirit of God, and I pray that some soul in Radio Land will be born again in Jesus' name, and we'll give God the praise. I pray that you'll save the soul that's nearest hell today, Father, in Christ's saving name. Amen. Now, on the last broadcast in the series, now I might state that I preach on the radio in series Monday through Friday, then on Saturdays and Sundays over the stations that carry the program on Saturdays and Sundays, I preach individual messages those 2 days. So you people who hear the program Monday through Friday, you get all of the sermons that are delivered in series. Now, in the last message, as I spoke in this series, Behold the Man, I talked about Pilate's words, I find no fault in this man. Now, first of all, never man spake like this man. Second, this man receiveth sinners and eateth with them. Third, I find no fault in this man. Now, underline those 2 words, this man, this man, this man. Now, today I want to talk to my dear radio friends right out of my heart, and I want to give a bit of a personal testimony. I served the devil for a long time. I've been serving God for a long time. So I want to give a little testimony today. Now, first of all, remember those 2 words, this man. I find no fault in this man. Now, let me ask you point blank, are you in love with Jesus? Now, you say, Brother Green, what do you mean? All right, here's what I mean. Would you be willing to let anything and everything on this earth go for Jesus' sake? Now, that means you love him if you would. Now, if you would be willing to give anything you have and let go anything you have rather than lose the love of Jesus and die and go to hell, then that means you love him. Now, if you love anything in the world better, or if you would turn your back on the Son of God for anything that you have or anything you enjoy, then that means that you don't love him. Now, love goes deeper than words. Love is proven by deeds. Words are cheap. But Jesus said, if you love me, keep my commandments, and my commandments are not grievous. And he was not talking about the law of Moses. He was talking about the commandments of Jesus, such as, love the Lord thy God with all thy heart. Love not the world. Come out from among them. Have no fellowship with the unfruitful works of darkness. Present your bodies a living sacrifice, and so forth. Now, I ask you that to ask you this. Do you know the Lord Jesus Christ as your personal Savior? Are you washed in his blood? Are you living for Jesus every day? Now, if

0: you're not, then I want to ask you what's wrong with this man, Jesus. All right, now here we go. Many people listening to me today have said, and some of you folks listening to me right now have said it recently, there is so much crookedness and insincerity and hypocrisy among church people, I just will not give my heart to Jesus. I'm afraid that I'll be like one of them. Now, I'm glad that I can answer that from the Bible. Listen, dearly beloved. So far as I know, every ruler, every leader, every outstanding priest and Pharisee and religious dignitary in the day of Pilate condemned the Son of God. All right. They said he's an imposter. They said he's an illegitimate. They said we know his mother. We know that he was conceived out of wedlock. We know this. We know that. We know this. We know the other. Now listen, if Pilate had listened to people, and if Pilate had followed in the footsteps of the Pharisees and the scribes and the elders and the chief priest, he would have shouted, "Crucify him, kill him. Let his blood be on us." But he didn't. He said, "You take him and crucify, for I find no fault in this man." Now let me tell you something right now. Every man on the face of this earth may have disappointed you, but I'd like to introduce you to a man, this man, the man of Nazareth, who went to the cross, laid his life down, took it again, sits today at the right hand of God the Father. This man has never disappointed any soul and never will. Has your mother disappointed you, your dad, your relatives, your loved ones, your friends? Do you have scars like Jesus? Jesus said, they will say in that day, "Where did you get these scars?" And he said, "I will answer, in the house of my friends." Now, do you have scars that have been put there in the house of your friends? Have you been marred and scarred by your friends, beloved? If you have, I want to say thank God there is a friend that will never disappoint you, Jesus. Now, let me prove it. I want to say today that any open-minded person who does not have preconceived ideas and notions about Jesus and the Bible, if you will sit down and read the New Testament account of the Son of God, you must confess that Jesus Christ is no ordinary man, but everything about him is extraordinary, to state it very mildly. Now then, what's his first promise? And I promise you, upon the authority of God's word and upon my testimony of a quarter of a century of living for Jesus, I promise you that Jesus will not disappoint you. What is the first promise? Jesus said, "Come unto me, all ye that labor and are heavy laden, and I will give you rest." Matthew 11, 28, 29, and 30. Read the three verses and you'll find precious truth. Now, I promise you that if other people have broken promises upon promises upon promises that they've made to you, and maybe some of the dearest friends that you've had on earth have disappointed you sorely, if you'll come to Jesus right now, he won't disappoint you. He'll take away your unrest and give you rest. He'll take away your sorrow and give you joy. He'll take away your fear and give you security. He'll take away the dread of dying and give you grace to face death unafraid, if you will simply come to Jesus. You say, "Brother Green, how do I come?" You want me to tell you? Right there in your home, right there in your automobile, shut your eyes and say, "Dear Jesus, I believe you lived 1900 years ago, and I believe they nailed you to a cross 1900 years ago. I believe you died on the cross, and I believe you came out of the grave. I believe that, Jesus. come into my heart and save me. I want you, dear Jesus, for my Savior. And if you will sincerely from your heart pray those words, you don't even have to pray them out loud. Down deep in the center of your soul, down deep into the very heart of your heart, you say in your heart, Lord Jesus, I believe you are the Son of God. You did die on the cross. You did come out of the grave. I believe you are the living Jesus, the man that sits today at the right hand of God the Father. Now, if you'll sincerely pray those words from your heart, Jesus Christ will save your soul right now. He'll give you rest right now, peace right now, joy right now. He'll take away fear and anxiety and give you a deep, settled satisfaction and security that hell cannot remove, thank God. Now, you may have been disappointed in preachers. You won't have to look long to be disappointed in preachers. And you wouldn't have to watch me long to find something about which you could criticize me. You find the dearest preacher on earth. And if you'll watch him and listen to him long enough, you'll find something wrong. But I want to tell you, my friend, the more you watch Jesus, the more you behold him, the more you listen to him, the more you commune with him, the more time you spend with him, the less you will find fault with him. The more you know about him, the more you see him through the eye of faith, the more you behold him, and the more you love him, and the more time you spend with him in prayer and meditation and sincere searching of his word, then the more you do, the more you'll see that he's the faultless Son of God. Now, you know, it stands to reason, and you know it as well as I know it. If you stay around a person long enough, the more you know about that person, and the more you stay around them, and the more you're with them, the more little things you'll find out about them that you could criticize them for. Now, if you love them tenderly and dearly, you won't criticize them, but you could. But I say again for emphasis, the more you know about Jesus, the more time you spend with him, the more you commune with him, and the more you know about him, the more you say in the words of Pilate, I find no fault in this man. Now, that's not all. He said he'd save you. Now, I say, beloved, listen, everybody else may have disappointed you. Folks may have promised to help you, and they may have broken scores of promises. But I want to say Jesus promised, come unto me, come unto me, I will give you rest. Come unto me, I will in no wise cast you out. Call on me, I will hear. Believe on me, I'll save you. He won't disappoint you. Now, the next thing that I want to say is this. How do you live? Do you gamble? Do you dance? Do you play cards? Do you drink? Do you drink beer, wine, liquor? Do you go to parties? Do you go on weekend parties where lust is served on a silver platter, so to speak? Is that the kind of a life you live? Would you believe me? Would you believe me if I tell you sincerely that if you'll come to Jesus, he'll give you better living than any barroom, nightclub, dance hall, gambling dive, hell hole? Listen, Jesus Christ will give you better than you've ever known in sin. You say, preacher, I can't see how that could be. Brother Green, I tell you, I'm a sinner and we have some great times in sin. I will give you the benefit of the doubt. You have pleasure. You have what the world terms a big time and a good time. Yes, you do, and I wouldn't deny it. But I said Jesus will give you better. Now, he won't disappoint you. I challenge you. I challenge you. If you come to Jesus right now and down deep in your heart say, Jesus, I'm a sinner, and I know I'm going to hell, don't want to go to hell, I want to go to heaven. And I believe there is a heaven, and I believe there's a hell, and I want to go to heaven. Now, Jesus, I believe you died for me, saved me, come into my heart, redeem me, wash my sins away, pray it, mean it, and accept him, and I'll guarantee you, beginning now, right this minute, the moment that you trust Jesus Christ as your personal Savior, you'll have joy that you've never had. You'll have pleasures that you did not know could be had. You will have assurance and joy and peace, and you will find friends and security and happiness and hope, and you will experience such living as you never dreamed could exist. Now, you don't have to take the Bible as the only proof of that. I started drinking liquor when I was 9 years old or younger, and I started smoking cigarettes when I was 5. I'm sorry, I'm not bragging about it. God knows I'm not. I'm ashamed of it. God has forgotten it. I wish I could. I really do. God has. God has forgotten my sins. He put them behind his back. He cast them into the depths of the sea. He's forgotten them. But I started living a wicked life at a very early age, and I had tasted sin and all of its bitter dregs, with the exception of murder, when I was a very young teenager. I've been saved a long time. I could be back in the bar room. I could be drinking. I could go to the dances, the nightclubs, and I could be participating in some of the choice morsels that the devil has to offer in sin. But I'm not. I'm living for Jesus. I'm preaching the gospel. Why? Because I have pleasures, joys, satisfaction, hope, security, peace that the world just can't give. That's all. I wouldn't be back in sin for the whole round world if I could be made dictator of the world. If I could be declared dictator of the universe, I wouldn't go back to the life that I once lived. A dictator without God doesn't know the pleasure that I know. A dictator without God does not know the joy that I have. A world dictator, if he had every man under the sun, the stars, and the moon in the universe under his thumb, and he didn't know God, he couldn't have the peace and the security and the happiness that I have. Now listen, you have to admit that the devil has disappointed you. You've been on parties and you were disappointed. You've had nights of revelry and you were disappointed. You know the devil has disappointed you. Now I want to tell you something. Behold, this man, he'll never disappoint you. He'll never let you down. He'll never make a promise and break it. He'll never promise anything and not supply it. What God demands, he supplies. What God promises, he fulfills. God cannot break his promise. God cannot break his word. God cannot lie. It is impossible for Jesus to lie. And at his right hand, there are pleasures forevermore. I get more joy out of serving God one day than I got out of serving the devil all the years that I served him. Now, beloved, listen, I've told you, he won't disappoint you. If you'll come to him, he'll save you. And if you'll come to him and let him save you, you won't be disappointed. You won't find the Christian life a dead, drab, dull life. The Christian life is filled with more living than any life that a mortal can live. There is no life that is so full of living as the Christian life. I find no fault in this man. Well, you say, preacher, neither do I. I'm not for him nor against him. I know that it's good to be a Christian, and I believe it's a nice thing to be saved, and I believe it's the right thing to be saved, but I'm just not ready. I'm not finding any fault with Jesus. I'm just not ready to serve him. Now, Jesus said in Matthew 12, if you're not for me, you're against me, and if you're not gathering people to me, you're scattering them abroad. So you'll have to take your stand with the folks who find no fault, or you must admit that you're on the side of the priest and the scribes and the Pharisees that shouted, away with him. We will not have this man to reign over us. Away with him. Crucify him. Kill him. Let his blood be on us and on our children. We will not. We will not have this man to reign over us. Now, beloved, as I bring my message to a close today, you will make up your mind. You will make a decision either for or against the faultless Christ. This man in whom there is no fault, no failure, no disappointments, no heartbreaks, no heartaches. He does everything he promises. He saves, he keeps, he supplies, he makes happy. He takes away fear, he gives joy, he brings hope. He goes with you all the way, yea, through the valley of the shadow of death. I beg you, my dear unbeliever, I beg you, my dear unchristian man or woman, I beg you, bow your head, shut your eyes, and in the words of Pilate, say out loud from your heart, I find no fault in this man, Jesus. If this man died on the cross to keep me out of hell, then I want this man, Jesus, as my personal Savior. And he'll save you. He'll write your name in the Lamb's Book of Life, and you'll know it. You'll know it the minute you receive him. The minute you receive him, you'll know that your sins are gone. I beg you, I plead with you, in his precious name, bow your head, close your eyes, and in your own words, tell him that you want him as your personal Savior. I find no fault in this man. Our Father, thank you for the Lord Jesus Christ. Thank you for his faultless life. Thank you, Father, that he came into the world and laid his life down that we might have life and have it abundantly. Thank you, Father, that Jesus took the sinner's place on the old rugged cross. Father, save the souls that are under conviction. Save every precious soul that's calling upon you now. Especially, save that soul that's nearest hell. And we'll give God the praise in Jesus' precious, powerful, saving name. And for his sake we ask it. Amen.
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1: One sat alone beside the highway, begging. His eyes were blind, the light he could not see.

Now, Father, we pray for the fathers here today. Remind us that we are to be, at least in a sense, a replica of the Heavenly Father. We are to so live that our children could respect us as God's children ought to respect Him. Make us clean men. Make us pure, upright, and honest, gentle, kind, and yet firm. Help us, Lord, to play the role of head of the home. We pray that Christ may be our head. The Bible may be our rules and regulations and standards. And help us, Lord, to know that our home and our house ought to be a little bit of heaven down here. Bless us as we preach this message, and bless all the dads across this country. We pray in Jesus' name. Amen. The wise man said, train up a child in the way he should go. When he is old, he'll not depart from it. I took a piece of plastic clay and I had to fashion it one day. As my fingers pressed it still, it bent and yielded to my will. I came again when days were past. The bit of clay was hard at last. My early impress it still bore, and I could change its form no more. You take a piece of living clay, gently form it day by day, molding with your power and art a young boy's soft and yielding heart. You come again when years are gone. Now it's a man you look upon. Your early impress still he bore. You can change him nevermore. I never had the respect for my mother and daddy like I had after I met the Savior. I'll say this, my mother and dad's problems with Lester were over when he walked in the will of God. No more tears to be shed. No more heartaches. No more disobedience to my dad and mother. Mothers and dads, you owe your child one main gift, and that's the gift of Christ and salvation. Once they're saved, they'll appreciate you and respect you and treat you right. I want you to turn with me to Galatians chapter 4. Galatians chapter 4. What would you consider the greatest text in the Bible for Father's Day? I want to read a portion of this great chapter. The first four, six verses. Now I say that the heir, as long as he's a child, differeth nothing from a servant, though he be lord of all, but is under tutors, governors, until the time appointed of the father. And so we, when we were children, were in bondage under the elements of the world.

0: But when the fullness of the time was come, God sent forth his Son, made of a woman, made under the law, to redeem them that were under the law, that we might receive the adoption of sons. And there's my text. Because ye are sons, God has sent forth the Spirit of his Son into your hearts, crying, Abba, Father. What's the greatest blessing of an earthbound man, though he may be heavenbound, and is, when he gets to where he can say, Our Father? I give you a number of things today, but I call your attention to the book of Romans chapter 8. This is the great emancipation proclamation of the book of Romans. He's just come through the mighty battle, trying to do good but couldn't, until he met Christ and got rid of the wretched man and picked up the blessed man. The 8th chapter, he said, now there's not any more condemnation to them that are in Christ Jesus. They don't walk after the flesh, but after the Spirit. For the law of the Spirit of life in Christ Jesus hath made me free from the law of sin and death. For what the law could not do, in that it was weak through the flesh, God sending his own Son in the likeness of sinful flesh, and for sin, condemned sin in the flesh, that the righteousness of the law might be fulfilled in us, who walk not after the flesh, but after the Spirit. For they that are after the flesh do mind the things of the flesh, but they that are after the Spirit, the things of the Spirit. For to be carnally minded is death, but to be spiritually minded is life and peace. Because the carnal mind is enmity against God. For it is not subject to the law of God, neither indeed can be. So then they that are in the flesh cannot please God. But ye are not in the flesh, but in the Spirit. If so be that the Spirit of God dwell in you. Now, if any man have not the Spirit of Christ, he's none of his. And if Christ be in you, the body is dead because of sin, but the Spirit of life is life because of righteousness. But if the Spirit of him that raised up Jesus from the dead dwell in you, he that raised up Christ from the dead shall also quicken your mortal bodies by his Spirit that dwelleth in you. Therefore, brethren, we're debtors not to the flesh, to live after the flesh. For if you live after the flesh, you shall die. But if ye through the Spirit do mortify the deeds of the body, ye shall live. I thought of a man who's the pornography king of this generation when I read that. If you live after the flesh, you shall die. Look what a sad episode today. Look what a price he paid. Look where he is today. The wages of sin have not gone down. They're still there. I think of the king of so-called rock, sorry music, and what happened to him in the last 12 months. Wages of sin. And that's going to go for those of you who listen to it too. Not just the daddy of it or the king of it, but those of you who spend your time listening to that kind of poison, you'll have to pay the price. We've never known of so many mentally ill people as right now. The little children are on drugs. Many are, they call, hyperactive. Fake foods and no Bible teaching. No spiritual standards. Verse 14. For as many as are led by the Spirit of God, they're the sons of God. Here's my text again. For you've not received the spirit of bondage again to fear, but ye receive the Spirit of adoption, whereby we cry, Abba, our Father. The Spirit itself beareth witness with our spirit that we are the children of God. If children, then heirs, heirs of God, joint heirs with Christ, if so be that we suffer with him, that we may be also glorified together. The Bible said we're heirs of God and joint heirs with Jesus Christ. I preached this morning for a little while on the importance of Dad's role in history. Have you ever noticed what the Bible says about man? God deals with the whole race through man. You know the first thing God ever made in the way of a human being, a man. You know how he made a woman? He took a rib out of a man and called her woe man. When God got ready to save a wayward generation whose imaginations were as wicked as ours in this civilization, he called a man, a righteous man, a preaching man, and he built an ark, Brother Noah. God gave him power to win his wife, to win his three sons, Shem, Ham, and Japheth, and they won the wife, each wife, and there were eight souls in the ark. It was a man. He didn't call Mrs. Noah to build an ark. He called Noah. When God got ready to make a great nation and he needed a head, he didn't call Sarah. He called Abraham. We talk about ERA, Equal Rights Amendment. We talk about women's lib. We talk about the condition of the women and the little girls in this country. Don't blame them. It's the men. Who gobbles up our little girls when they run through this mosquito-infested place and rattlesnakes around in the bears? Who gobbles them up? Some sorry man. Who puts them in the motel and puts the bill? Who picks them up along the highway? It's a sorry varmint called a man. Fellas, there's just two things wrong with America, that's all. The man who stands in the pulpit and the man who sits in the pew, and don't blame anybody else. We'll give an account to God for the kind of boys and girls we're turning out. God's always chosen. Listen, after 70 souls went out into Egypt's dark land, were there 430 years, and God said, I've seen their affliction, I've heard their cry, I've got to go get them. How did he go get them? He took a man. He called an ex-convict by the name of Moses, but he had a man. Brother, I know we're not to desert the family, but his job was so big that his wife and some of his family didn't get to go with him. He had a task to perform, and he gave his life and walked across the Red Sea dry as shod with 3,500,000 people following with the rod of God in his hand. There was a man sent from God. God called him at the burning bush and empowered him and defeated and destroyed Pharaoh's army because there was a man that refused to be called the son of Pharaoh's daughter. Choosing rather to suffer affliction with the people of God rather than to enjoy the pleasures of sin for a season. There was a man. There came a time when an old wicked king had a dream, and all of his wise acres, all of his table fed, fat, greasy wise acres and Chaldeans and fortune, they couldn't do it. And the butler said, I do this day remember my fault. There's a man in the jailhouse. His name is Joseph. That's the one they picked up out of the pit. Ishmaelite slave traders bought him from his own brothers and took him in to Egypt. And the king got him and said, what did my dream say? He said, 7 years of plenty. And then 7 lean years when there'll be nothing growing. And he said, we better build some barns then. God called to Joseph. He was a man. Brother, he fed the whole country. And then Moses came 430 years later about that and had to pull him out of Egyptian bondage. Yeah, there was a man. Go through the Bible. Stop wherever you will. Who did God call to be his prophets? Isaiah, Jeremiah.
1: When God wanted to test out the faith in somebody to go in a line, then who did he call?
0: Daniel. went in the lion's den, a man.
1: When he needed somebody that he could fireproof and get him to stand against the devilish judgments of a wicked king, who did he get? Shadrach, Meshach, and Abednego. Three men.
0: Listen. When he wanted somebody to weep until he couldn't weep,
1: who did he call? He called Jeremiah.
0: And on through the Bible, we find them.
1: Listen, Jesus walked through the little town one day, and he saw a man counting his money and writing out the receipts. And he said, you know, he got great prospects if I touch him. Matthew, I'll make you to become fishers of men. And he left his tax collecting and a receipt writing and followed Jesus. And Jesus said, I want you to write my first gospel for me.
0: He was a man. Women didn't write the Bible. Thank God women will read it and know more about it than the average man, but they didn't write it.
1: Fellas, I'm trying to work on you this morning a little bit. I want to dig in your grove today. Dig about your bush today and see if we got any fruit hanging on the limbs. Oh, listen. If daddies would take their place, if boys would court a little girl like she ought to be courted, love her like she ought to be loved, pray with her about getting married, walk down the aisle in the church and say, I do for life and mean it, and go home and read the Bible every day and pray about every child that's to come in that home, and they'll respond to love and the gospel. I don't know of any children that don't respond to love, and you don't either.
0: Love, you remember the story I told you? The rescue mission, the lovely preacher's wife was there, and the preacher was preaching. The pastor had come down to render the ministry and the message that night, and when the invitation was given, there was a poor old dirty woman of the street, scarred and marred and dirty. And this preacher's lovely wife went back and said to her, Jesus loves you, and I love you. And she said, you're lying. She said, I'm not lying. She said, if you love me, kiss me. And the preacher's wife took her in her arms and kissed her on the cheek. Melted the woman, she went to the altar, gave her heart to Christ. The world is saying, prove that you love me, and I'll follow you. And that's it. Let me talk to you about the sweetest name. When you say, our Father, you think of kneeling down. You can't even pray without the Father. One day Jesus was praying. When he finished, the disciples said, teach us to pray like that. He said, all right. First thing God do, say, our Father. That's it. That's it. That's simple, but that's the best way to pray. When you hear me pray, I say, our Father. I'm glad I have a Father. I've had three fathers. I started off with two. One of them, my original father, was the devil. Because everybody's a child of the devil. When you're first born, the Bible said, behold, I was shapen in iniquity and in sin, did my mother conceive me. I was a child of the devil when I was born. I was a child of Mr. H.A. Roloff of Navarre County, Corsicana, Texas, the county seat, and he was my earthly father. I had two fathers. And one July night, a very simple country preacher stood to preach with the precious power of God upon his leg. And this little old boy swapped fathers that night. I said, I believe that preacher's got the best daddy. And I'll swap mine for his. That is the devil. And that night, the Holy Spirit gave me the privilege of saying, our Father, that's Father's Day for you. There's no man here can have Father's Day if you're a stranger to God. Oh, unless you're saved by the grace of God, you don't know what Father's Day. Yes, you can't pray though, unless you know the way. He said, our Father, which art in heaven, hallowed be thou. I tell you something else. You can't have good gifts unless you get them through the Father. Every good gift and every perfect gift is from above, coming down from the Father, with whom there's no variable, neither shadow of turning. And he said, if you being evil know how to give good gifts to your children, how much more shall your heavenly Father give good things to them and give the Spirit unto them? My, what a Father we have. What a wonderful Father we have today. And then he said, if we walk in the light, as he's in the light, we have fellowship one with another, and the blood of Jesus Christ, God's Son, cleanses us from all sin, and truly, our true fellowship is with the Father and with his Son, Jesus Christ. And the Bible says, unless you know the Son and recognize him as God, you can't know the Father. There are three people that you've got to get acquainted with. Number one, and this is number one, the Holy Spirit is the only God there is in the world now. There's no other God. Jesus is not here. God the Father is not here. The Holy Spirit has one plan, and he works on everybody. And here it is. This is his testimony right here. The Holy Spirit takes this book, and the faith comes by hearing by the word of God. And he begins to convict you of your sin and say, look here, look what I've been missing. The old king, you remember over there? There's a revival, and they got the Bible down and began to read it, and the king began to weep and got in sackcloth and ashes, and revival broke out. Now, the Holy Spirit is the only one that can tell you what kind of shape you're in right now. Second, when you get under conviction, you say, I'm hungry. There's something missing. I'm empty. And he said, after he presents you, of course, to Dr. Law, and Dr. Law examines and keeps you in the diagnostic center for a little while and mashes where it hurts. And he said, oh, me, he knows all about me. What's going to happen? Major operation, heart transplant. Where am I going to get it? He said, I got a doctor friend across the hall. And he leads you over to Dr. Grace. And Dr. Grace operates and takes the heart of Jesus. Takes my old filthy, dirty, stinking, joke-telling, ugly thinking, all the rest out, and throws it in the garbage and puts a new heart in and shows me up, makes me a new creature in Christ Jesus. And then Jesus said, you may say, our Father. And that's it. That's what Father's Day is all about. And lost friend, this morning, without Jesus Christ, you're a stranger to the real Father's Day. Listen, I want this to be the Heavenly Father's Day. We ought to have a father and son banquet today. Every one of you boys ought to give your heart to Christ and say, our Father, who art in heaven, thy kingdom come, thy will be done in this part of the earth today. That's what I'm made of. That's it. And you'll have a great Father's Day. The little boy was standing by the side of the sidewalk crying though his heart would break. And a man came up to him, fine looking fella. And he said, say, son, what's the matter? Cheer up. What you crying about? He said, I'm going to get a beating. He said, you're going to get a what? He said, I'm going to get a beating when I get home. He said, you just don't know how my daddy beats. Well, he said, son, what you going to get a beating? He said, my daddy give me some money, and I run across that vacant lot, and I was going to get some stuff, and I lost it. I got a hole in my pocket, and I lost it. I looked for it, but I couldn't find it. He said, I'll get a beating when I get home. And he said, well, son, how much was it? He said, 89 cents. He said, really? He said, yes, sir. He said, let me see if I got some money. He reached in there and counted out 90 cents, and he said, here. He said, son, you're not going to get any beating. You go get what your daddy sent for and take it on home. The little boy dried his tears and looked up at him and said, what a many a boy would like to say to him. I wish I had a daddy like you. The man said, I walked around the block three times looking for another boy, lost his grocery another time. Listen. If every little boy had a daddy, just had a daddy, if he could just say, that's my dad, right there. I got it out of my old Bible this morning, and I'm going to read it one more time. You know what destroys more homes, more daddies than anything I know of? It's that strong drink, and here it is. I saw two little hands and my bottle of beer reaching for the dime to quench his thirst with an ice cream cone as I was quenching mine. I saw a little face in my bottle of beer look up to me and smile and saying, go on, Daddy, have you some fun? I can wait another little while. I gazed at the face in my bottle of beer until it grew so pale and dim, while the boys around the table said, hey, what's the matter, Jim? I told them the face in my bottle of beer. Also the little hands. They said, oh, He getting soft. Come on, Jim. Be a man. Don't mind the face on you, kid. Come on. Let's have some fun. I said, boys, that's not just a little kid. That's my son. I paid for the beer. Pushed it back. Walked slowly across the floor. I turned and bid farewell to the boys. And I stepped outside the door. I vowed never again to touch that stuff, but save my dimes for the lad. So when he grows older, he can point with pride and say, hey, boys, that's my dad. That's it. There never was a daddy that drank a bottle of beer in order to be a better daddy. There never was a daddy that used profanity or cursed his little daughter or son in order to be a better daddy. When you get as old as I am, if you be perfectly honest, you'll say, I wish I could do it again. I wish I could do it again. Even though God has permitted me, I think, to do many things that's been sweet and wonderful and fine. But oh, I'd be a fool to say I could not do better if he'd let me do it again.
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2: And they were blessed

drama. The story of a prince whose life is forever transformed by the king who conquers not with swords, but with love. A love that leaves hearts, minds, and very lives unshackled.

0: This is Unshackled, the longest-running audio drama in history. Now broadcast around the earth, here is episode number 3936 in the series Unshackled, the program that makes you face yourself and think. Much of the year, we dramatize true stories of real people. But a few times annually, we present stories woven from imagination, crafted to show what we believe to be true and that ought to be said in connection with the season. Today, we bring you the conclusion of a special radio play dramatization of a timeless novel by Lew Wallace. It is the story of Judah Ben-Hur. In part one, we learned that Judah was a prince of Judea, an heir to a noble house in Jerusalem. His family lived in a grand palace with marble halls and terraced gardens overlooking the holy city. Yet Judah became a man shattered by wrongful oppression. Now we'll see how his hatred and pursuit of vengeance were removed by a surprise divine meeting. This is part two of Ben-Hur. Right now on Unshackled.
1: Antioch, the queen of the east, a city of beauty and vice, where Roman order clashed with the chaotic spirit of the Orient. I walked its streets not as Judah the slave, but as Arius, the Roman.
2: Spices from India, pearls from the sea.
1: You there.
2: Hey.
1: I seek the house of Simonides, the merchant.
2: Simonides? The cripple? Oh, he lives near the warehouse district by the river. But be warned, Roman. He is a hard man to see.
1: Simonides, my father's faithful steward. If anyone knew the fate of my mother and sister, it would be him. I found his house, a fortress of commerce amidst the squalor of the docks.
3: What do you want?
1: I wish to speak to your master. Tell him a son of the house of Hur is here.

0: The house of Hur?
1: I am Judah.
0: Judah Ben-Hur is dead, or lost to the galleys. I have mourned him for 5 years. Who are you, really?
2: I am he, Simonides. Look at me.
0: The eyes. Yes, the eyes. They are his. But the bearing, you stand like a Roman.
2: Rome tried to break me, old friend. Instead, it forged me. I was adopted by Quintus Arius. I am a citizen, but my heart is here. Where are they, Simonides, my mother, Tirza?
0: Oh, Judah, my prince, I do not know. When the Romans took your property, they tortured me to find your father's hidden wealth, but I gave them nothing. They broke my body, as you can see, but not my silence. As for your family, imprisoned, like you, released years later, banished, no one knows for certain.
2: Messala, he did this.
0: He is here, Judah, in Antioch. He is a favorite of the people. He drives in the games. He is untouchable.
2: No man is untouchable.
3: Father?
0: Esther, come, look who has returned from the grave.
2: Esther, you were a child when I left.
3: And you were a prince. Welcome home, my lord.
2: In her eyes, I saw a

0: gentleness I had forgotten existed. She spoke of faith, of waiting, of a God who sees all. But my heart was too full of noise to hear her quiet wisdom. I needed allies, and I found one in the most unlikely of places, the tent of an Arab sheik.
1: Welcome, Roman. Or should I say Jew? My spies tell me interesting things.
0: I am a simple man who loves horses, Sheik Ilderim. And I hear yours are the finest in the world.
1: The finest? They are the wind itself. Mira, Rigel, Antares, Altair, daughters of the stars. But they need a driver, a hand that is firm yet loving. My driver is... well, he's afraid of them.
0: I am not afraid.
1: Oh, we shall see. But first, meet my guest. He's a man of great wisdom. From Egypt, Balthazar.
2: Peace be with you, young Arius. Or is it Judah?
0: You know me?
2: I know the look of a man who is hunting, and the look of a man who is being hunted.
1: Balthazar speaks in riddles, but he speaks truth. He waits for a king.
0: A king? To drive out the Romans?
2: To drive out the darkness in men's souls. I saw his star years ago. I held him as a babe in Bethlehem. He's here somewhere. The Redeemer.
0: The only Redeemer I seek is my sword. Or a chariot.
1: A chariot! Then you are in luck. Masala drives in the games. A tournament this very season. He boasts he cannot be beaten. And most important, he bets heavily on himself.
0: He will be beaten.
1: You wish to drive my team against him?
0: I wish to destroy him.
1: Good. Good. The Roman is arrogant. He insults my horses. He insults my people. If you drive Judah Ben-Hur, you drive for all of us. But be warned, Masala races to kill.
0: So do I. For months I trained in secret. Four Arabians, swift as the wind, became my weapons. The Hippodrome was a place of glory and blood, where men wagered fortunes and pride could rise or die in a single race. I stationed myself at the exit gates after one of Masala's victorious showings. The taste of vengeance on my tongue.
1: Another win, another victory. Bring me the laurel.
3: Masala, Masala, Masala,
1: Masala,
3: Masala.
1: Well, Rome's lost son returns.
0: Not lost, found.
1: I heard you drowned.
0: You hoped I had.
1: Hope is a luxury. I deal in certainty.
0: Then be certain of this. I challenge you.
1: Oh. To what? Philosophy? You were always fond of speeches.
0: The chariot.
1: You. Against me.
0: You took everything from me.
1: I took what you were not strong enough to defend.
0: Name the day.
1: Oh, you misunderstand the rules here. Men die in the Hippodrome.
0: I have been dying since Jerusalem.
1: Why do this, Judah?
0: Because you said I would learn.
1: And have you?
0: Yes. I have learned what Rome requires.
1: Very well. You may join our next race. The Games of Mars. 3 weeks hence.
0: The challenge was set. Antioch buzzed with rumor. A Jew was joining the competition against Rome's champion. Pride against pride. But even as I prepared for the race of my life, another search weighed upon me. My mother and sister, if they lived, they would be somewhere beneath Rome's shadow.
4: We have searched the records, my lord. No official death.
0: Then they live.
4: Possibly. There is another place.
0: Speak.
4: The Valley of the Lepers.
0: No.
4: Those imprisoned during the purge. Some were sent there.
0: Take me. Outside Antioch's gates lay a place of exile, a valley where the diseased were cast away, forgotten by the world. It was a graveyard for the living, and hope rarely crossed its threshold.
5: Unclean! Unclean!
6: God of Israel! No!
7: Judah!
6: Mother!
7: Do not come closer!
8: Stay back!
6: It is me!
8: We prayed you'd lived, brother!
6: I came for you!
7: No, Judah. You came for vengeance.
6: I came for both!
7: Judah, listen to me. Hate has already taken too much.
6: But they did this to you.
7: Then let God judge.
6: Come with me. I have wealth now, protection. I can take you far from Antioch. Rome will never find you.
7: And if someone sees us, fear would spread. And they would drive us away again.
8: Or worse!
7: The priests declared us unclean, Judah. The sickness may not show yet, but they say it comes surely.
8: Some here looked well when they arrived, too.
6: But you are my family.
7: And because we love you, we will not endanger you.
6: Then tell me what I can do.
7: Pray.
6: Prayer will not stop Messala.
7: No, but it may save you.
6: Mother, I have challenged Messala. I will win the race.
7: And then?
6: And then Messala will fall.
8: Will that heal us, brother?
0: I left the valley with my resolve sharpened, but my spirit shaken. The race approached, the arena filled. The great circus of Antioch, a sea of humanity shouting, betting, screaming for blood. 12 chariots stand ready. Among them, the gilded chariot of Messala, the Roman favorite, and beside him, the 4 magnificent bays of Sheik Ildarim.
1: Drive them like the desert wind, my son. Let Rome taste their dust.
9: Citizens of Antioch! Today, Rome's champion, Messala Valerius! And challenging him, the rest of these sorry pretenders!
0: Oh, steady, boys. I know you can feel what I feel.
1: Last chance to withdraw.
0: You had yours in Jerusalem.
1: If you fall, I will not weep.
0: You never did.
9: Riders ready? Go!
0: Hold steady. Steady.
1: You cannot outrun Rome.
0: You mistake me. I am not running from it. The first turn was tight, dangerously tight.
9: He's cutting inside!
1: Yield!
9: No!
0: The dust rose instantly, choking and thick. Messala was aggressive, lashing his horses, cutting off a Greek driver, sending him crashing into the wall.
1: Watch him, Judah! Watch the wheels!
0: The second lap, Messala was gaining, and he had a trick. His chariot had bladed wheels jutting out from the hubs. He used them to shear the spokes of anyone who came too close.
1: You could have stood beside me, Judah!
0: You made your choice, Messala! Another chariot shattered against the barrier. Another driver trampled beneath the hooves.
6: Stay with me! Stay with me!
1: Now!
0: Dirty!
1: I fight to win!
0: We entered the final turn. The turn of death. Messala hugged the inside wall, leaving no room. He thought he had me blocked, but Ildarim's horses had a reserve he did not know.
1: No! Altair! Antares! No!
0: Messala lay broken in the dust.
10: Denver! Denver! Denver!
0: I had won. Why does it feel empty?
1: Messala, can I...
10: No! You think you've defeated me?
0: You chose this.
10: The race is not over, Judah.
0: What do you mean?
10: Your mother. Your sister.
0: What of them?
10: The Valley of the Lepers.
0: I know.
10: Reports are they're not long for this world. So your victory is ashes. It's... You did it! By the sands of the desert, you did it! He's ruined.
0: Is he dead?
10: He lives. Barely. His body is crushed. Surely his days are numbered. And his fortune! I have won it all! Every denarius he bet. He is a beggar now, Judah. You have stripped him of everything.
0: It is finished. But as I stood there, the victor, listening to the crowd chant my name, I felt cold. The fire of vengeance had burned itself out, leaving only ash. I had destroyed him, but my mother, my sister, the valley still waited. I rode to Jerusalem like a madman, the Valley of the Lepers, a place of living death. I stood at the edge of the caves, calling their names into the darkness. Mother! Tirza! Miriam! And then, a shape in the shadows, two shapes, rags wrapped around rotting flesh.
8: Stay back. Unclean. Unclean.
0: Mother? Is that you?
8: Judah! No. Go away. Do not look at us.
0: Mother, it's me. Come to me.
8: Brother! Please! Run! We are dead!
0: You are not dead. You are mine. I will take you from here.
8: There is no taking us, my son. The law forbids it. We are cursed.
0: Then I will break the law. I will tear down the heavens if I have to. But I could not touch them. The law of the land, the fear of the disease, it was a wall higher than any prison. I set up a camp nearby, bringing them food, water, watching them waste away from a distance. My vengeance against Messala felt hollow now. What good was his ruin if I could not save them?
7: Judah!
0: Esther, what do you... Esther, go away. It is not safe here.
7: I am not afraid. Judah... There is talk in the city. The Nazarene. The one Balthazar spoke of. Jesus.
0: Another zealot? Another false messiah?
7: No. They say he heals the sick. They say he makes the blind see. They say he can heal lepers.
0: Oh, fairy tales for children.
7: Is it? Or are you too proud to hope? He is coming to Jerusalem, Judah. For the Passover. Bring them to him.
0: And if he fails? If he is just a man?
7: Then we are no worse than we are now. But if he is who they say...
0: Hope is a dangerous thing. When unrealized, it hurts more than despair. But looking at the shrouded forms of my mother and sister, I knew I had no choice. Stay close. Keep your faces covered. If the crowd sees you, they will stone us.
8: Judah, this is madness.
0: It is our only chance.
8: I am tired, Judah.
0: Just a little further. Look, the crowd is parting. He is coming. I saw him. Walking in the midst of the throng. He was not a warrior. He carried no sword. He wore simple robes. But there was a silence around him. A center of calm in the storm of humanity.
6: I remembered. The water. The man at the well in Nazareth. It was him. The same eyes.
8: It is the teacher.
6: Call to him. Mother, call to him.
8: Jesus! Master!
7: Jesus!
8: Master! Have mercy on us!
11: Do not come near the teacher!
6: Stay back! I will kill the first man who touches them. The mob surged. I was ready to fight, to die. But then, he stopped. He turned. The crowd fell silent under his gaze. He walked toward us, toward the unclean. He did not flinch. He looked at me. He knew me. He smiled. A smile of infinite sorrow and infinite love. Then he looked at my mother and sister.
8: Lord, if you are willing, you can make us clean.
6: He did not speak a spell. He did not wave a hand. He simply said,
12: I am willing. Be clean.
8: My hands! Look! Look at my hands!
7: The pain! It is gone! Judah! Look!
6: I watched as the rags fell away to reveal skin that was whole, pink and healthy like a child's. The sores, the rot, vanished. It was impossible. It was real.
8: I am healed! I am healed!
6: Mother! Tears up!
8: We are healed!
6: Oh, I held them. I held them weeping like a child. I looked up to thank him. But he was moving on, walking toward the city gate, toward Jerusalem, toward his own fate. The days went by in a rush as my mother and sister slowly reclaimed their lives and hope returned. But soon, news spread about the very one who had healed them. Why? Why did they arrest him? He heals people. He preaches love.
10: The priests fear him, Judah. And Pilate fears the priests. They say he claims to be a king. Rome allows no kings but Caesar.
6: I will gather my men. I have legions I trained in the desert. We will storm the Praetorium. We will free him.
2: Put down your sword, Judah.
6: How can I? He saved my family. I owe him my life.
2: He does not seek a kingdom of this world. You cannot save him with swords. Maybe this is what he came for.
6: To die? That makes no sense.
2: Perhaps it makes the only sense there is. Come, let us see.
6: We followed the procession to the hill called Golgotha, the skull. The sky turned black as pitch, though it was midday. I saw him stumble. I saw the blood. I wanted to rush forward to cut down the soldiers, to scream at the injustice. But something held me back. Balthazar's hand on my arm, or the look in Jesus' eyes as he passed. He was not a victim. He was a sacrifice.
13: How? How can God allow this?
2: Watch, Judah, and listen.
6: I stood at the foot of that cross for hours. I saw him forgive the thief beside him. I saw him provide for his mother. And then I heard him cry out,
14: Father! Forgive them, for they know not what they do.
6: Forgive them? After what they did? Messala, Rome, the soldiers, forgive them? The words struck me harder than any whip. Forgive them? Even me? I, who had lived for hate, I who had killed?
14: It is finished.
6: The earth shook.
13: but the greater earthquake was in my heart.
5: Surely, this was the Son of God.
13: As the rain began to fall, washing the blood from the wood, I felt the heavy chains of my anger, chains I had forged link by link, year by year, finally snap.
8: Judah?
13: Yes, Esther.
8: Father has asked that. Judah, you look different.
13: I feel different. The fire is gone, Esther. The thirst is quenched.
8: And Masala?
13: I went to him before he died.
8: You did?
13: I told him. I forgave him.
8: Oh, Judah.
13: He did not understand. He cursed me to the end. But it did not matter. The forgiveness was not for him. It was for me. It was the only way to be free.
15: Ah, so the great warrior retires, eh?
13: The warrior is dead, Simonides. Judah Ben-Hur lives. And he has much work to do. We have a fortune, you and I.
15: Indeed. What shall we do with it, huh? Raise an army?
13: No. We will help the followers of the way. They are hiding, afraid. They need shelter. They need means to spread his message. Balthazar says this is just the beginning, that death could not hold him.
8: They say the tomb is empty, Judah.
13: I believe it. I saw him give life to the living dead. Why should he not take it back for himself?
7: Judah, the sun is setting. It is time for prayer.
13: Yes, Mother. And so, my story ends not with a sword, but with a prayer. Not with a shout of victory, but with a whisper of grace. I lost a kingdom, but I found a king. I sought revenge, but I found redemption. I was a slave to Rome, then a slave to hate. But now I am truly unshackled.
16: Listening friend, Jesus said, I am the way, the truth, and the life. No man cometh unto the Father but by me. Judah sought justice. He found forgiveness. He pursued vengeance. He received grace. And the same mercy that met him on a dusty road and at the foot of a cross is offered still. Perhaps you know what it is to carry anger, to replay injustice, to wait for the day when the score will finally be settled. But vengeance cannot heal a wounded soul. Only Jesus Christ can do that. If you have never asked him to forgive you, to change you, to free you from bitterness and sin, you can do so today. Speak to him. He hears. If you need help making this life-changing decision to trust in Jesus, we encourage you to call 1-888-NEED-HIM or visit chataboutjesus.com. 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Original music composed by Gary Fry, conductor Doug Horn, live music performers Steve Martin, Caleb Tolleson, Andy Sutton, Louis Corrali, Daniel Meyer, and Amanda Shore. Sound effects Patrick Thompson and David Zarbach. Audio engineer David Pierczynski. Script Tim Gregory. 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
1: We greet our friends everywhere with Chapter 17 of Reefbound, Story of John Williams, Apostle to Polynesia. 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

John Williams is one of those curious characters who has no desire whatsoever to build a nest for himself and dig in cozily and stay there. It's a good thing he hasn't. If John preferred coziness, he might have limited his missionary preaching to just one island in the South Seas. Instead, he builds himself a homemade boat, leaves his wife and youngsters in their thatched roof house, and sails off 1,000 miles over uncharted ocean, all to find the Samoan Islanders and to be the first white man to take the gospel there. He builds churches.

0: don't like the way they've lined up there, sticking their spears in the sand. Can't see their faces from 20 yards out. But I don't like it. Makia.
1: Yes, Weramu.
0: Come on up here. Get in the front of the whale boat so they can see somebody their own color.
1: I got better idea. Let's turn front of whale boat around. Row back to big ship.
0: Nonsense. We didn't have any trouble on Osenga. We don't expect any here.
1: Tutuila have bad name. See, spears. Now point it up.
0: Men, stop rowing. That's it. No, no, no, don't turn around.
1: What do?
0: We'll wait.
1: For spears in stomach? 20 yards too close.
0: We'll wait and we'll pray. Come on, Makia. On your knees. And the rest of you.
2: Not good. Close eyes. Wind.
0: Dear Father in Heaven, we know how badly these Samoans need salvation. You know we've come all of this way to tell them about Christ. You know all of the things that can stop us. Poison.
2: Willemu.
0: Spears. And things we can't even guess about.
1: Willemu.
0: Don't let them stop us. Here or any place.
1: Willemu.
0: Amen. Well, Makia?
1: Black face. Open eyes. Look. In water.
0: Why, it's a man.
1: Chief.
0: He's wading out.
1: Tall man. He wades very far.
0: And fast. Well, one man can't hurt us.
3: Son of white man, come ashore.
1: Watch out. Trick.
0: Can we trust you?
3: Trust all to Tuila.
0: What about those two ships you burned last year?
3: Forget, please.
0: There were two captains. You held them for ransom. How do I know you won't take me, my men?
3: We savage then, not savage now. We Christians.
1: Willemu, they have tricks.
0: That's not what I heard. Where'd you hear about Christ?
3: A great chief from white man's country named Willemu.
1: Trick.
0: You may be right, Makia. I wasn't here, I know that.
3: 20 moons ago.
0: That's when I was at Apulo.
3: Gave that island there, way out there, some tamafoilo.
1: Religion teachers.
3: Some of my people sail there, hear of Christ, sail back.
0: Could be.
3: We sons of word, look in back of me.
1: I see spears.
3: Away from beach, uphill, near top. See? Chapel.
0: To the left of that tall breadfruit. You see it? With a white cross.
1: Watch out for trick!
0: Old chief, I am Willemu.
3: Willemu. Come, little children, seize the boat.
1: Here they come. Sit down, Willemu. Watch out.
3: Willemu, forgive old chief's strange ways.
0: Now that I've got my feet on dry land again. Oh, that was the roughest landing I've ever made.
3: Only because we afraid Willemu get away. There is our chapel.
0: Oh, she's a beauty. You made her all yourselves?
3: No, Willemu here, he built better.
0: Oh, not in 2 days. We can't stay after that, you know.
3: Then, teacher, Willemu, leave, we'll build.
0: Look, Amo, it's like I said, I don't have any teachers.
3: See? Benches we make ourselves. Big box for preacher.
0: It's astounding. Who preaches?
3: I, Chief Amo.
0: You? But where? I mean, what do you... Well, who taught you?
3: What do I know? Not much. See, down the hill on the beach, see, big canoe.
0: By the rock?
3: In this canoe, Amo go down to teachers, maybe every moon, get some religion and bring back, carefully.
0: You write it down?
3: Bring it back in here, in head. When gone, I take canoe again, go for more.
0: All the way to Upolo?
3: Too long for a canoe. Too long for an old man.
0: Well, you're risking your life.

0: No more.
1: How's that?
0: With teacher, no need.
2: What teacher?
0: Teacher Willamu, leave?
2: Oh, no, no, Amo Amo.
0: No?
2: No, no teacher. Here's why. 5 teachers we have on board. There are about 100 islands that don't know who Christ is. We have to save teachers for those islands, you see.
0: But we little Christians, not big.
2: But you are Christians.
0: We wait 20 moon for Willamu.
2: Amu Amu, there aren't enough native teachers to go round.
0: Not an island you sail from?
2: Not trained. If we had them, they'd be here.
0: Willamu, how many Christian teachers back in white man's country?
3: A few days later, the flimsy messenger of Pete's puts into Apollo. John had stopped here on his first trip to Samoa. How is the church at Apollo doing now? 2 strange men come on board to tell him with great relish.
4: It's right, Governor, the old story. They got stranded here about a year ago. Been helping out the good and holy cause ever since.
5: With no training?
4: No guess is how you might call these shipwrecked sailors turned preachers, eh, Jack?
6: Yeah.
4: We reckoned out this William Mew, wherever the bloke turned out to be, begging your pardon, sir, be real pleased for all the people we made religion.
5: Made religion? Well, just how do you do it?
4: Well, sir, we goes out and talks to them blasted black ones and tells them how God is good and desire is bad, right, Jack?
6: Yeah.
4: Then when they listens, I make some religion and baptizes them.
5: Baptize? How?
4: Easy, sir. I takes water, dips my hands in it, crosses them on the foreheads and on the breasts. Then I read a bit of a prayer to them. Sometimes Jack does, too.
6: Yeah.
5: You read a prayer in Samoan?
4: That's heathen stuff. No, sir, in English.
5: Then what?
4: Well, they figure we fishes them out of hellfire, so they builds us a house, kills up a pig, makes his brother to a king.
6: Yeah, I like your dear.
5: You're doing it all for yourselves. You aren't doing them any good at all.
4: Well, maybe not, sir, but I don't see you sending anybody here to teach them any better.
3: And farther west, at the island of Ofu, a lean young chieftain says,
7: Willamu leaves men to teach us peace.
5: How many times do I have to explain? We don't have any teachers for Ofu.
7: We learn peace, God's peace.
5: We'll come back next year.
7: No teachers?
5: No teachers.
7: Leave muskets, then. Muskets and powder leave. Englishman no teaches peace. He teaches us war.
5: It's like that old chief said, Makia. How many Christians are there back in England?
8: Willamu, sit down and enjoy a last of Samoan bananas. You wear deck out with walking.
5: Doesn't make any difference anymore.
8: Willamu, talk against stone ship. Not ship fall did not carry teachers to island.
5: What I mean, Makia, that this ship isn't going to be mine. Once she gets us back to Rarotonga.
8: Mm. Willamu have good trip. He preach, he baptize. If he cannot give teachers to everybody, have banana?
5: Makia, somebody has to get teachers out to those islands. Teachers from England. The first step is to sell this boat.
8: Sell boat? Then you reef bound.
5: Sell the ship. It's mine.
8: Making is owning. True?
5: And we'll use the money to go back to England and to tell everybody what I found out on this trip.
8: Willamu sounds sure. But Makia wonder. Tell Makia. Is it good to sell one boat before you see another?
9: John, how long will it be before we see another ship put in here?
5: Trust me, Mary. I'm trusting God, you see.
9: Yes, dear.
5: I don't like to stand up here on this hill and watch the ship I hammered out with my own hands sail out to meet the horizon.
9: No, John. Remember making it. Remember when the rats ate the bellows?
5: Don't, Mary. Selling it, it's the only way. It'll bring a good price at Sydney.
9: I hope so.
5: She'd never have hung together till we got to England. No, Mary, we have to get back to get more teachers. And this is the only way.
9: And how soon will there be another ship?
5: Not long. It won't seem long at all.
8: Willamu, just in time. Ripe banana?
1: Can't, Makia. Thanks.
8: Where you go?
1: Up on the hill.
8: Sun too hot. Middle of day. Sit down.
1: Hot sun means clear sky. Clear sky means...
8: fine shade.
1: I can see 10, maybe 15 miles out to sea. Keep your banana, Makia. I'm going up the hill to look for ships.
9: Eat something, John. You can't watch at night.
5: It may come at night.
9: But you can't see anything.
5: I can see ship's lights 5 miles off. And the ship can see a flare.
9: But it's been every night for 4 months, John. Please.
5: Nothing. Nothing but huge gulls. Still, if a man had wings... oh, crazy nonsense. You gulls are driving me out of my mind. I think I see a ship's light. No, it's nothing but the moon on a gull's back. Nothing but the moon on a gull's back. How can they teach unless they be sent? How can they be sent unless I get back? Why doesn't the ship come? Stop it, you gull! I'll wring your neck and then you'll stop it!
3: John Williams stands alone on the little coral island. The gull curves away, and presently he sees nothing but the breakers foam on the rocks. Hears nothing but the steady, dull drone of the pounding surf. He sent his ship, his only way of getting off this island, to Sydney. He can't move from the reef, can't get 1 mile nearer England, unless some friendly ship puts into port. Will it? 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

We brought you Chapter 17 of Reefbound, the story of John Williams, Apostle to Polynesia. 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

Thank you for tuning in today, and we are on the last broadcast that deals with the book of Jude, the final study that we're going to do. We're in verse 25, and it's been a very enriching study. It's been enjoyable and very, very appropriate the day and hour in which we live. If you have missed these broadcasts, let me encourage you to order the commentary on the book of Jude that covers the material. They'll tell you at the end of the broadcast how to contact us and let us know you're listening, and also how you can order a copy of the commentary on the book of Jude. But in verse 25, we pick up today. It says, "To the only wise God, our Savior, be glory and majesty, dominion and power, both now and forever." In that statement, he is giving us his concluding remarks and telling us that all these things we've learned about contending for the faith once delivered to the saints, all these things we've learned about dealing with the apostates and living in an apostate world, they have an end. They are to a purpose. We do not contend so that we can be contentious. I understand some people who never pray. If they made a law and said you couldn't pray, they would start, not because they love God or feel responsibility or are trying to honor him, but they would rebel against the authority. On the other hand, since they're told to pray without ceasing, they fail to do that. Once again, in rebellion against God. This contending that we're doing is not to have a contentious spirit, but rather it has a purpose, or at least maybe a sevenfold, sixfold purpose, that we are trying to achieve some things that relate to the person of God in this world, or at least acquaint people with him. But it has to do with glorifying God. He is the only true and living God. He is the God that answers or that hears prayer.

the Lord, and beside me there is no Savior. He's the only Savior. He is the only true and living God. There are not multiple gods. There is the God of heaven. And in Isaiah 45 and verse 22, just a few pages over from that passage, the Bible tells us, "Look unto me and be ye saved, all the ends of the earth, for I am God, and there is none else." There is no other God, there is no other Savior but Jehovah God, the God of the Bible. And in John 1 and verse 1, he reveals himself in the person of the Lord Jesus Christ. The Bible says, "In the beginning was the Word, and the Word was with God, and the Word was God, the same as in the beginning with God. All things were made by him. Without him was not anything made that was made." And then in verse 14 of John chapter 1, it says, "And the Word was made flesh and dwelt among us, and we beheld his glory as the glory of the only begotten of the Father, full of grace and truth." So we're not talking here about Allah. We're not talking about multiple deities. I hear people say, "Well, we're all worshiping the same God." No, Allah had no son, and that's clearly stated repeatedly in the Islamic faith and in the Quran. But God had a son and gave his son as the atoning sacrifice, the propitiation for our sin. And there are many other differences, but that could not be, there couldn't be a more distinguishing factor than the statements to clarify that we're not talking about the same God. Jehovah God exists, Allah does not. And we're contending to achieve several things as we contend for the faith, as we contend with the apostate and contend in an apostate world. First of all, to reveal the superior wisdom of Almighty God. And in Romans chapter 11 and verse 33, the Bible says, "Oh, the depth of the riches, both of the wisdom and knowledge of God, how unsearchable are his judgments and his ways past finding out." We're trying to reveal this wonderful God that the Bible tells us of, who gave his son, whose wisdom exceeds explanation. There's no possibility for us to describe it. There are not enough adjectives in the human language or in the English language, any of them, to describe Jehovah God. And then to clarify that he is the only God, and we found that in Isaiah 43 and verse 10, Isaiah 45 and verse 22, and very, very clear that he is exclusively the Creator. There is no other. Then we are supposed to get him glory according to these statements. Verse 25, "Be glory and majesty, dominion and power, both now and ever." So he tells us we're getting glory. You know, the word glory is in the Bible 376 times, and almost always it deals with God, and it is making reference to him. You know, one of the most beautiful passages of Scripture that you'll find dealing with the glory of God, Psalm 24 and verse 7, it said, "Lift up your heads, O ye gates, and be ye lift up, ye everlasting doors, and the King of glory shall come in." Who is this King of glory? The Lord strong and mighty, the Lord mighty in battle. "Lift up your heads, O ye gates, even lift them up, ye everlasting doors, and the King of glory shall come in." Who is this King of glory? The Lord of hosts. He is the King of glory. And the Lord of hosts is God's fighting name. It has to do with him leading the host of heaven into battle. He has never lost. It has never even been close. But this God is our God, the God of the Bible. And you know, 1 Corinthians 10, verse 31, the Bible tells us, "Whether therefore you eat or you drink,
or whatever you do, that would include praying, that would include contending.

for the faith. That would include soul winning. Whatever you do, do all to the glory of God. The end is not for our glory, but His glory. It is not to elevate us. It is to elevate Him and His wisdom and His majesty and His glory and His word and His Son, the Lord Jesus, who is God the Son. And so the Bible tells us that there are things that we have to do to promote the glory of God. Now, God has glory regardless of whether we promote it, but if men are going to see it, we are His voice in this world. We are those who are to represent Him. We are ambassadors for Christ, as though God did beseech you by us. We pray you in Christ's stead be reconciled to God. Our responsibility is to spread and propagate the glory of Almighty God. And then we're supposed to reveal His majesty. Majesty has to do with magnificence. It has to do with His holy character and His attributes. I mean, God is holy. God is just. God is righteous. God is love. There's a balance to those things. God's a chief attribute is His holiness, and all of His other attributes are reconciled by His holiness. His love is a holy love. His grace is a holy grace. His mercy is a holy mercy. None of those attributes that have to do with compassion and kindness soften His holiness, His justice, His righteousness. That's part of His being. That's who God is. That's what God is. And it's His majesty that is displayed, and you and I are to make people aware of it. You know, I hear people say, "You're awesome. This is awesome. That's awesome." That's really a misuse of the word. The only thing that's awesome in this world is Almighty God. It's breathtaking to understand the person of God, the nature of God, the character of God, the love of God. And in Psalm 93 and verse 1, the Bible said, "The Lord reigneth, He is clothed in majesty." It's majestic, it's breathtaking, it's awesome to get a glimpse of Almighty God. In Isaiah chapter 6, when he got a view of Almighty God, he understood how unclean he was. He understood the majesty of Almighty God. And then the Bible talks about His dominion. Dominion has to do with reigning and being in charge. It has to do with divine authority and control of things. You know, Psalm 24 and verses 1 and 2, the Bible says the earth is the Lord's and the fullness thereof, the world and they that dwell therein. And God is the creator. He built everything, or should I say, instead of built, created everything. And it says in verse 2 of Psalm 24, "For He hath founded it upon the seas and established it upon the floods." So the earth is the Lord's and everything in it. You know, everybody in this world is the property of God by creation. But everybody is not a child of God, only those who, according to John 1 and verse 12, receive His Son, Jesus Christ, as their personal Savior. But God has dominion. He is the final authority. There is no higher authority. And then we're supposed to reveal His power, and there is no power but of God. He has power over sin, power over the devil, power over nature, power over death, power over hell, and we are to propagate that power. And then to show them His eternal nature, He is the true and living God. Folks, you and I need to contend for the faith once delivered to the saints. Be encouraged. It won't be long until the Lord Jesus says, "Come up hither," and we will be in His presence. But in the meantime, let you and I contend for the faith and glorify God. Show them His majesty and His glory.

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Hello, friends. Welcome to the Grace and Truth broadcast, a ministry of Calvary Baptist Church, Highway 54 East in Linton, Indiana. It's a wonderful privilege to meet with you, share God's Word. I'll be praying with you in a moment, be thinking about that. And we pray together that tell the Lord what's on your heart. And then I'll share something with you from the Word of God. Some of you tell me that you like to get your Bible out. Well, get it out and find the Epistle of James. We'll be talking from that and hopefully be a blessing to you. This time we'll have a special message and song.

Well, we praise God for that wonderful truth. Every born-again believer is saying in their heart, I thank God that He'll look on my fault and judge me for it. But by grace, He saved me. If you've just tuned in, you are listening to the Grace and Truth broadcast. I do want to tell you, you can hear this broadcast and many other sermons on the World Wide Web, calvarylinton.com. And we appreciate listeners. And for those who live in driving distance, the ministry has grown to reach many places, and we're thankful for that. What a wonderful God we support, or that supports our efforts that we serve, I meant to say, and what a wonderful thing. But if you live in driving distance, Calvary may be the very place you ought to be. You hear the Word of God preached straight from the Word. You hear good, solid hymn music that will stir your heart and lift you up. Calvary's an independent Baptist church, was historical in nature, holding forth the fundamentals of the faith. If you're not saved, come out and let us introduce you to Jesus, because for it's eternally too late. And if you're saved and you're playing games, that's what I said, playing games, won't you come over to Calvary and we'll help you. We'll do what we can to walk with you and serve the Lord with you. Don't forget, Jesus is coming. I see so many playing church. And they talk a good talk. But my, what a wobbly walk. Come at this was 9:30 is our Sunday school hour, 10:30 the morning worship hour. 7 o'clock each Wednesday evening service. 7 o'clock on Wednesday, Bible study for all ages. You'd have a good time if you love the Lord. And if you want to get saved, you'd have a real good time. Come and get saved. We'll have a teen service at 6 o'clock every Lord's Day. Come and visit with us. If you just move to the community or you're moving to the community, come to Calvary. I never tell people to shop around. I don't think that's a good way to find a church, but I know that's the way that people do today. But I've always found a church down on my knees. That's a good way for you to find one. Well, I want to pray with you. Father, we come in the name of Jesus, the power of His shed blood. Now, Lord, there are folks with real ailments. I ask You to lay Your hand on them. We know You can. We know You can lift them up. Father, somebody's got some bad news this week, and I pray that their faith would be strengthened through it all and that You would lift them up. We pray for our nation. Lord, we can hardly listen to the news without hearing more hardship and evil going on, and help us to stand, having done all stand. Lord, I'm thankful when I read the book that Enoch preached to his generation. I want to preach to my generation. I pray for the preachers listening to the broadcast that You'd fill with Thy Spirit for power. And Lord, You'd use them in a wonderful way. Bring souls to You. Now we ask You to bless this broadcast. We ask it in Jesus' name. Amen. I've been visiting with you from

book of James. I love it. James has a real compassion, and he's written to these Jews that are under real persecution. James would end up being executed, martyred. He writes about faith. In chapter 5, he seems to be alluding to the time of the great tribulation that's yet to come. Now, what that is a time when all Christians are going to be gone. And then literal hell on earth is going to break out. Jesus said of it, the worst time the world's ever seen. Never seen anything like this. And after it's over, it'll never happen again. And then the Holy Spirit encourages or gives the words, dictates the word to James for verses 7 down through 12. When faith endures, awaiting Christ's return. Keep that in your mind. Faith endures, waiting, the awaiting of Christ's return. And verse number 10, verse 9, he tells us, verse 8, let me back up, get established. Get your hearts established, know what you believe, don't change it. And they said, grudge not, verse 9. He's speaking to the brethren, born again people. In verse 10, he said, take my brethren. Now he uses that word often. Most of the time when I preach from James, I mention the fact he loves the brethren. Christian, you ought to love the brethren. Means save people. He said, take my brethren, the prophets. Now, Old Testament is where the prophets came from. God spoke directly to them. New Testament, the Holy Spirit speaks to the apostles, and they wrote these epistles. And the prophets of old, God dealt with them, and they dealt with the people. And he said, take my brethren, the prophets, who have spoken in the name of the Lord for an example of suffering, affliction, of patience. The prophets of the Old Testament spoke the word of God to the people. When the people didn't like it, they killed them. It's the truth. And so he said, look at them, take the prophet, take my brethren, the prophets. Now, these men stood for what's right. I want to say to those of you listening to me, we are in the church age, the age of grace. The next major event on God's calendar of events is the return of Christ to the clouds, and he'll call, come up hither. And every believer that's been buried is going. Their soul's going to come back with Jesus. Every saved person that's still drawing breath, it's going. In this world, we'll see wickedness like you've never seen. We get the news from the Middle East, and we just shake our heads and tremble and say, my, what horrible, evil people. I want to say this to you. That'll be the norm. You see, those are the Gentiles the Bible speaks of. Everybody's a Jew or a Gentile, but that's the group that's called Gentiles. So we're not of that group we talked about with such evil. And that's going to be the norm. I just can't imagine it. But thank God I'm not going to be here. And thank God you don't have to be. Well, fall down your knees right now if you're unsaved. Say, oh God, have mercy. Save me for Jesus' sake. Put your faith in the finished work of Christ on the cross and his blood atonement provided there. Believe that God bodily raised him dead. Place your faith in him. Don't go on another minute like this. I said, take my brethren. He's talking about born again people, the prophets, who have spoken.
spoken in the name of the Lord. Now you read the Old Testament scripture, and the prophets would write kind of like this. Thus saith the Lord. The Lord said. Now God met with Moses, and he said, now you go down, tell Pharaoh, let my people go. He said, who am I to tell him that? He said, you go tell him. He said, well, he'll say, who sent you? He said, you tell him I am sent you. You know, Pharaoh didn't wonder who I am is. He's the one who stepped out of nowhere, stood on nothing, spoke this world into existence. He's the one who will be at the judgment seat of Christ looking at the works. Oh, not to say folks are lost or saved, not the judgment seat of Christ. See what they did. See what kind of excuses they made. And then he'll judge them, those fiery eyes. I am. He's the one who'll sit on the great white throne at the end of time, just before all men, women, and children brought out of hell that rejected Christ. And he'll open the books and their life will be shown. He'll have an angel open it. And then he'll say, open the book. That's the Lamb's book of life. He'll open it. I would assume the names will be alphabetical. Some way that angel knows how to find it. He said, I don't find his name. He said, cast him into the lake of fire, which burneth forever and ever. Cast him into the lake of fire. Prepared for the devil and his angels. My friend, could I tell you, God didn't prepare hell for you. But if you want to go, he will allow it. If you want to go, just keep rejecting Jesus. I am fearful that there are millions of people who profess to be Christians that have no clue who Jesus Christ is. Much less him, know them, and them know him as personal Lord and Savior. I said as an example here, take the prophets who have spoken in the name of the Lord. When I stand in the pulpit, preach to the good people, and the visitors, the unsaved people come to Calvary Baptist Church, I'm an under-shepherd. I read this Bible and I say, thus saith the Lord. Someone said, how could I know I'm saved? Well, here's what God said. If thou shalt confess with thy mouth the Lord Jesus and shalt believe in thine heart that God hath raised him from the dead, thou shalt be saved. For whosoever shall call upon the name of the Lord shall be saved. You have to have faith in the book. You say, well, preacher, I want to believe in the Lord, but I don't believe the Bible. Then you can't believe in the Lord, because the Word became flesh and dwelt among us. Jesus said, I am the way, the truth, and the life. No man cometh unto the Father but by me. I've told this many times through the years. My wife's cousin said, well, I'm an agnostic. I don't want to say there is no God in case there is one. Well, friend, you've already said there is. There's no halfway Christians. My wife's been ill, had some surgery, and they say to her, now on a scale of 1 to 10, how great is your pain? Well, on a scale of 1 to 10, how strong a Christian are you? Somebody said, well, I'm only about half. Could I remind you of something? Jesus said to the church of Laodicea, thou art neither cold nor hot. I would thou wert cold or hot. And he said, I will spew thee out of my mouth. Did you know the Bible never says that God will spew a Christian out? I've heard people say, well, if a Christian sins, then they lose their salvation. Well, my friend, then that means God will spew one of his own. And he's not going to do it.
in harmony of the gospel, God's not going to spew anybody out that's ever his. I believe when a person repents of sin, trusts Christ as Lord and Savior, that is believing in his blood atonement on the cross of Calvary, that is believing in his bodily resurrection, his fulfillment of every prophecy concerning it. When a person believes that, I believe their name's written in the Lamb Book of Life indelibly. Well, preacher, surely you can't believe that folks live in sin, are saved. You're not listening to me. I believe this modern movement has deceived so many people that folks don't know the gospel when they hear it. If they did hear it, they don't hear it. Oh, they want to hear that social gospel. Oh, God loves you. Yes, he does. If you don't, if you reject his son, he'll cast you into hell. Believe that. A big question in my mind all my Christian life, why don't people want to get saved? And then the Holy Spirit said, why didn't you? Well, because the devil deceived me. I've told a few times that I was a teaching humanist when I got saved. And the day I got saved, I knew this. Humanism won't work in a Christian life. Oh, it's Christianity or it's humanism. Now, we've seen humanism taught in the public schools of America since 1942. And today, we don't hear people talk like they did when I was a boy. Talk about hell, talk about Jesus coming, talk about holy living. I don't hear much of that. Oh, I do around Calvary Baptist Church, but I don't live at Calvary Baptist Church. I see people all over. Sometimes I'll be sitting in a waiting room. I visit the hospitals when our members are there. Sometimes I can't get in and see them. They're out getting x-rays seen. And so I sit in the waiting room and maybe give somebody a gospel track or break the ice with a conversation with them. I don't find much interest in things of God. I say to people, wouldn't you like to get saved today and know when you die you're going to heaven? Well, yes, I would, but let's do it a little later. Now is the accepted time. Today is the day of salvation. Today, if you hear his voice, harden not your heart. That's Bible, friend. Now he said, take the prophets who have spoken in the name of the Lord for an example of suffering affliction. Those of you that know anything much about the Bible know that Elijah brought a drought on the land. Man, it dried up. I've seen some dry times with nothing like this. I've seen the ground so dry it crack open. I've seen desert areas where the ground was just bone dry. And that dryness is where we're at in Christianity today. There's a dryness. But Elijah closed up the clouds, closed up the heavens, and it didn't rain. One day, the prophets of Baal doing their dance and jumping around, cutting themselves, trying to get it to rain. Elijah challenged them. He said, we're going to bring here an offering to the Lord. He told them how to go get down the stream, get some water, and put several barrels of water around and pour some on the offering. And then Elijah said, let God be God. And the Bible said that God lapped up the offering and the water. And Elijah executed those false prophets of Baal. But something happened. Old Jezebel got word of it. She said, this time tomorrow you'll be dead.
And my friend, your faith has failed you on occasion as mine has. And old Elijah's faith failed him. He'd forgotten the power of God to close the clouds. He had forgotten the power of God to call that offering, call that fire down, take that offering. And he went and hid. Because old Jezebel, and she had already killed some. She'd already killed Naboth. She's an evil. Matter of fact, her name is synonymous with Jezebel. Sometimes folks want to call a person an awful name, and they say, well, I don't want to call, want to cuss, I'll just call her Jezebel. Well, that's about as close as you can get, I guess, if that isn't cussing. An evil, evil woman. She said, I'm going to kill you, Elijah. Now, friend, you've been at the crossroad, haven't you? You've been on the mountaintop, and you said how wonderful it is up here. Then the devil said, just a minute here, I'm going to cut out your legs from under you, bring them right out from under you. Now then, what are you going to do? You get in a service in the church, and you give a testimony, and you brag on Jesus. And then the devil said, oh, really? And then he nails you. Could I ask you this? How's your faith then? Well, Elijah got down there by the brook having a pity party. God said, you stay right here. And every day he sent the raven down with his meal. The brook gave him water. Why was he hiding there? He didn't want to die. Not only did he not want to die, he didn't want to die the kind of death Jezebel was going to bring. You know, Christians have suffered through the years, through the centuries. Some been skinned alive. Some been tied between horses, pulled asunder. Now what James is saying, when your faith is a wavering, when you're about ready to throw up your hands, look to the prophets. Everybody listening to me that's saved has known someone who stood when you couldn't imagine that a person could stand under such circumstances. I'm doing a study on faith, and I'm amazed that these people and the faith they had, some of these folks so ever so strong and living for the Lord, and they never gave up, they didn't quit. Well, he said, here's your example of suffering affliction. But he says something else, and patience. Now, patience is used a lot of times in the Bible, and it's not always exactly the same. And so patience means endurance. If I'm understanding the original language, means endurance. They endured. My friend, there are persecutions going on with God's people, but we're called upon to endure persecution. You get on your knees, get on your face before God. Say, try me, Lord. Find if there's any wicked way. And when he shows you, repent of it. Friend, I believe Jesus is coming. But if I go to the grave, so be it. He's still coming. And I want to be patiently waiting for him. I want to be enduring. Sometimes I hear the most awful things said about Bible-believing Christians, and most of it is said about these halfway Christians. There's no such saying, you know that. These Melba Meltos Christians go to the church once a week if it's convenient, make such foolish statements as God doesn't expect us to live in church.
dumbbell. Of course, he doesn't expect you to live in church. According to Hebrews 25, he wants you to be there every time the door opens. Friend, would you give your heart to Jesus? Don't die and go to a Christless hell. Backslider, if you could see what harm you're doing, you quit. You backslidden daddies are sending future generations right into hell with your compromise. God help you to give your life to Him today. That's my prayer.

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1: 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Thanks for tuning in. Grab your King James Bible and let's get ready to allow God to speak to our hearts.

Galatians chapter 6, verse 7. Be not deceived, God is not mocked, for whatsoever a man soweth, that shall he also reap. For he that soweth to his flesh shall of the flesh reap corruption, but he that soweth to the Spirit shall of the Spirit reap life everlasting. And let us not be weary in well-doing, for in due season we shall reap if we faint not. Verse 10, I love this. As we have therefore opportunity, let us do good unto all men, especially unto them who are of the household of faith. Heavenly Father, Lord, please, dear God, we need your help tonight. We ask, Lord, that you'd meet with us. What an amazing portion of Scripture. So much truth is packed into just a handful of verses, Lord. But we'll get down to it eventually. But Lord, thank you for that little promise, in due season, in due season. And so, Lord, as we work our way down through this portion of Scripture, Lord, I just pray that you'd also please do a work in each of our hearts. We pray in Jesus' name. Amen. Amen. Talk about prayer and answer to prayer. I've got a very, very encouraging report from Brother Nichols this afternoon about his dad. And they have diagnosed, got the test back, and he honestly had a major stroke. And the doctors are very much kind of baffled, because even though he had a major stroke, it seems to have had very minor effect on him. That sounds like our God. And I do want you to pray for him, because he still has to recover. There are some lingering effects, but your mom made it there, your sister there now, and they're waiting for the doctor's okay and thumbs up to fly him back to Sacramento. But I'm going to tell you, folks, what could have been a very, very serious situation, God's just protected him in that. And so you continue to pray that he would have full recovery and then be, as soon as possible, right back on the road being used of the Lord. And we need the gospel singing preacher out there. We need him out there. And so you pray for him, okay? All right. This is a time of year where it's very easy to talk about this subject, because it's so understandable to people that live in rural America. I crossed over the border. I kid about Illinois, but honestly, you go over to where Brother McCammon is, and it is so much like this area. Rural America, same kind of size type town, small town.

reap what you sow. Now, that's just common sense. You know, it'd be silly for me to go down by purposely buy seed corn for my garden, sweet corn, and then go to all the trouble and plant sweet corn, and then go out there in a few months and get mad at God because there's green beans growing. I mean, that don't even make sense. If I'm going to plant sweet corn, then I've got to expect that sweet corn is going to grow. So you're going to reap what you sow, and then you're going to reap more than you sow. And by the way, there wouldn't be any sense to go to all the work if that wasn't true. And by the way, never get used to the miraculous workings of our Creator. I can still remember as a little boy just picking up that seed corn as we were putting in the ground. And you know that it's rock hard. You know, if you squeeze it, you can't squish it. You try to break it, it's almost impossible. And you look at that little thing. Are you young people thinking about this? And you put that in the ground. You just put it in the ground and put it in proper depth and then turn it over to God. He'll put some sunshine and water on it. And out of that little teeny, come on, think about this, kernel of corn, next thing you know, you've got a stalk of corn that is this tall. That would be miraculous in itself that that came out of that. But then for there to be two or three ears of corn on there, you pluck those eventually, you peel it back, you count those kernels, and for the one that you put in, there are scores, hundreds of kernels of corn that it produced. That's a miracle, folks. And so you reap what you sow, and then you reap more than you sow. And then the third tenet to the law of sowing and reaping is you will reap after a space of time. And so again, if I was a little guy and I went out to the garden to help Dad way back in the day, and I planted a bunch of corn and green beans and all that we used to plant, and then, you know, planted them on a Monday, and then set my alarm early on Tuesday morning, got up, and Dad said, "What are you doing?" And I race out the door. "I'm going to go get some sweet corn," you know. Well, everybody would laugh at the silliness of a little boy because, again, what we understand is that it takes patience. Come on now, folks. This is important in the work of God. All of this has spiritual application. It takes patience. It takes time for God to take those seeds that are planted. It takes some watering. It takes some sunshine. But you know what? Again, we're going to talk about in due season. In due season. What? Well, you know, you get to go out there and you get to get that sweet corn. Now, I didn't really like the process. I didn't mind the planting. I don't think he looked at us and saw boys. He weed pullers, you know. And that was our job. And I didn't like crawling through that garden on my hands and knees and pulling the weeds and swearing I got them all, only to have my dad come out and inspect it and decided I needed to do the same row over again. But I sure liked the sweet corn. Man, I sure like the fresh tomatoes. I still like garden fresh tomatoes. You've heard me tell the story, but Dad loved tomatoes. And when we get out there and we get to that time of year where we can start processing and picking some of that, he'd go out there in the garden and he'd have bib overalls on. Most of you have seen Dad in bib overalls. And the way back then, he'd have a little salt shaker hid in one of his pockets. And he would pick up a fresh tomato and he'd rub it off like this a little bit. That's all the cleaning it needs, folks. Come on. I mean, anything that's on there, it's just extra protein. It'll be fine, you know. And then he'd take a bite out of it like you would bite an apple. And then he'd take that salt shaker and go like that. And take another bite out, and Dad would just sit there, and juice running through his fingers. He didn't care. He'd just eat an apple, or eat a tomato like I'd eat an apple. And, well, we sure enjoyed it. Fresh green beans. I like them that way. I like it even better when the ladies go into the kitchen and perform some kind of magic, and next thing you know, there's green bean casserole. I mean, come on now. That's stepping it up a notch, you know. And, man, everything that comes out of there I like. But you know what? It's not going to happen the day after. It's not going to happen the day after you plant the seeds. And so this portion of Scripture and these three tenets, and this, by the way, this law of sowing and reaping is a divine law. This is a God law. Okay, there's no way to

0: reverse this thing. There's no way to ignore this thing. God sanctioned this. God made it this way. The whole idea of sowing and reaping is a divine and holy ordinance that came from the Lord. And so because of that, because of these three tenets, then all of a sudden, you know, we need to make some observations and we need to make some good decisions in our life, okay? Because this law is not going to go away. And so let's make some good decisions in our life. Number one, here's what we're going to learn tonight. Number one, make sure you pick the right seed. Amen. Just make sure you pick the right seed, okay? Because the next verse talks about this idea, verse 8, that there are choices. Hey, young people, there's going to be a day you're going to have to make some choices. And if you decide that you're going to go out and sow your wild oats, then you know you're going to reap some wild oats, okay? And if you decide to sow after the flesh, the Bible says you're not going to receive the everlasting and the divine and the good things. You're going to have to deal with the corruption that sowing to the flesh produces. And you know what? If you go out, though, and that's not the only option. Thank God there's a good option here. And if you decide, you know what? I'm going to sow to the Spirit. I'm going to let the Holy Spirit lead me in my life. I'm going to do the works of the Holy Spirit. I'm going to find God's will for my life. I'm going to go out and I'm going to sow some good seed. I'm going to sow some good seed. And you can expect a good harvest. So you want to make sure you pick the right seed. And I've shared this with you and I've asked him. He's okay with it. But, you know, Paul Chapman didn't get saved till he was towards the end of his high school. And we took him down to a church camp one day and there was a preacher. And he was an older teenager when he got saved. And a preacher preached on this passage. And he preached on the law of sowing and reaping. And I saw Paul was disturbed and bothered during the message. I saw him go to the altar and he was shedding some tears. And you know, a lot of times, folks, listen, you know, a lot of times I just leave our teens alone. You know, as far as sometimes, you know what, they just need to work things out with God, between them and God on some things. But, you know, there's sometimes the Holy Spirit kind of nudges somebody in a leadership position and says, you know, I can tell at the altar he's struggling a bit. And God kind of prompted me, why don't you go pray with him? And so I knelt down beside him and I said, hey, buddy, what's going on? And he said, preacher, all I could think of was all the things that I've done in the world and all the bad seed I've sown. And he said, you know, I'm sitting here thinking about it. And pastor, preacher, what's going to happen with that seed? You know, I've sowed some bad seed before I got saved. What's going to happen with all of that? And by the way, I told him three things. I'm going to tell you the same three things. By the way, look right up here. You don't help anybody by lying to them. You don't help anybody by lying to them. But you don't also help anybody by not giving them hope. All right? So I told him three basic things. I said, all right, let me explain something to you. I said, okay, watch this. Number one, I said, you're going to do a little reaping. I said, you know, for a few years here, there's probably some reaping that's going to go on from that bad seed. And he just kind of looked at me in despair. And I said, hold on a minute. I said, you know what? By the way, watch this, folks. You know what the world really wants? And I'm afraid a lot of Christians, they want sin without consequence. And one of the things I need to stand up and say, young people, are you listening to me? Sometimes it seems like, well, I'll just go run out there and I'll just do this for a few years and I'll mess around and I'll live like the devil and then I'll get it righted eventually and I'll land on my feet. And let me tell you something. Listen to me. There's consequences. All right? There's consequences. And I told him, and he just looked at me. I said, I'm going to tell you something else, though. Listen to me. I said, you're safe now. And let me tell you about your heavenly Father. He is merciful. He looks in your heart right now. If he sees true repentance and he sees that you're sorrowful over those things, and if you ask him for mercy, doesn't mean that you're not going to have to reap a little bit of that. But you know what? The whole idea of mercy, folks, the definition of mercy is us not getting what we deserve. And I said, you know what? God knows where you're at, and God knows your heart. And, you know, he can minimize that harvest if you're serious about serving him. And so then he seemed helped by that. And I said, now, one more thing. I'm going to leave you alone because you need to spend some time with God. But there's one more thing you need to do before you get up from here. He said, what's that? I said, empty your seed bag. You get all that bad seed and you empty it out. Because I said, here's the thing. You're so worried about this verse right now because of the past, but you're missing the blessing of this verse when it comes to the future. I said, dump the bad seed out. Put good seed in it. You start planting that from day one right now. And guess what? You can expect next year and the year after and the year after and the year. By the way, keep planting that seed. Keep planting that seed. And if a little bit of that bad harvest comes, don't worry about it. Just keep planting good seed, planting good seed. You know how good your life's going to be 3 years from now and 4 years from now and 5 years from now and 6 years from now. Hey, I think all of us need to understand we've got a seed bag. Every one of us, we're sowing every day of our lives. Okay, and preacher, I'm in the middle of this, and it just seems like, you know, a lot of the harvest is coming in on some bad decisions. And I get it. But you know what? God loves you. But he's waiting for you to empty your seed bag. If you keep sowing the same seed you've been sowing, why do you think there's going to be a different harvest 2 years from now, and 3 years from now, and 4 years from now? I watched that young man do business with God. I watched him. Those of you that see the change in Paul Chapman, you know what I'm talking about. And man, from that day forward, he just starts sowing seed for God. And by the way, folks, you know where he's at now? He's pastoring in a church in Rhode Island. And by the way, God's used him to see hundreds of people come to Christ. And by the way, God gave him a good wife. And he's blessed him with good children. And you know what? God is a merciful God. Don't lose hope. Just change out your seed and keep going. And so number one, make sure you pick the right seed. Number two, don't grow weary in well-doing. Don't grow weary in well-doing. All right? Listen, it's okay to get tired. I was preaching this, and then the Gordons got up. And the first thing they say is, the preacher is weary. I'm like, yeah, amen. Singers are tired. I think that's the whole church right now, man. I'm up here. I don't have a voice left. We've had people working so hard around here and all the good things that have happened. I mean, you know, I don't know. I don't know who plans, you know, to do a Bible giveaway and then a friends and family day the next day and then start a revival at the same time. That's what happens when I start turning the calendar over to Brother Nichols. You know, this is the kind of nonsense we got to put up with. But man, I'm going to tell you something. We got to see some harvest. And listen, folks, sometimes I do get tired. And sometimes we can get weary. Watch this, folks. In the work, but don't get weary of the work. Okay? And it's okay. God understands we're human. That's why he put this in here. He said, you know what? Listen, don't get weary. Don't get weary in well-doing. You know what? Just keep planting the seed. Well, preacher, I know. I keep saying, you know what? Watch this. Just keep tithing. Yeah, but our finances, we've been doing it a while, and we still don't have, and we're still faith. I know. You know what? Remember, there's a space of time. You know, just keep handing out those tracts. Because number three, folks, watch this. There is coming a due season. Why should we not get weary in well doing? Because in due season there, and preacher, I've just made a commitment, and I, you know, this whole thing, decided I'm going to get involved in it, and so I got. But you know, nobody's gotten saved. And by the way, number one, you don't know that. You don't know if anybody's got saved in those tracks or not. You know, I tell the story of Jim Beller. I won't go into it deeply tonight, but, you know, pastored for years over outside St. Louis and wrote the book American in Crimson Red and the Spirit or the Soul of St. Louis and was used all over the country. And I mean, but you know how he got saved? Somebody at a grocery store threw a track through his open window and it landed on the seat of his car. Went home, read it, didn't like what he read, got mad, tore it up. A couple days later, went back to the same grocery store, got his groceries, put them in the back seat, looked down. He was a Catholic boy, backslidden Catholic boy. Looked down there, saw the same track in his seat again. He thought it was the one he tore up. He thought Jesus and the Virgin Mary had put it all back together, laid it in the front seat, scared that Catholic boy half to death. He went and got it and shivered all the way home and ran to his room and checked the waste can, and thank God it was still there. And, well, where did this one come from? What had made him mad was he didn't like what it said, but at the bottom of that little chick track, every single page, there was a verse. So he got his Bible out, and he said, all right, I'm just going to read my Bible because I don't think it really says that. And every time it shows a verse, I'm going to see if the Bible truly says that. And he plowed his way through that. By the time he got the last page, he was under Holy Spirit conviction, knelt down by his bed, received Jesus Christ. Here's what I want to tell you, folks. You know what? He don't know who threw that track in the window. And the person that threw the track in his window has no idea that Jim Beller got saved and ended up in Bible college with me, sitting beside me in Greek class, trying to keep each other awake. Had a bus route beside mine in Chicago. I've eaten lunch with him. I can't tell you how many times. And then, you know what? Loved him all through his life in ministry. And God took him early for whatever reason. I miss my dear brother. But you know what? One person decided not to be weary in well-doing. Okay? You don't know. You don't even know what God is doing, what God isn't doing. So just keep doing it. Just keep doing it. You know, I'm tired, preacher. Well, you know what? You can pass out tracts when you're tired. Preacher, I would go soul winning, but I'm tired. Everybody that goes soul winning around here is tired. All right? Everybody that serves God is tired, all right? But you're going to be glad one of these days because there is coming a due season. I got the funniest text this morning. I got to share it with you. And I was thinking about due season. Well, when I went up to Fairbanks, where's Brother Joseph at? He got to hear the sermon, summer is coming twice. One in Fairbanks, once in Anchorage at two different churches, and he heard it here three different times. But you know, there's people, they got to hear something three times, some of them. God knows if they don't hear it three times, they're not going to pay attention, they're not going to obey it, they're not going to listen to it. So sometimes that's the way God works. So I get up in Fairbanks, Alaska. They've had the coldest winter, top five ever recorded, coldest winters, top five ever recorded, most snow. And I get a picture this morning, and it's a picture outside of the preacher, the pastor's window there, and snow is coming down, and there's this much snow still on the ground. And he said some preacher came up here a month ago and preached a message, summer is coming. So I texted him back and said, obviously the man was a false prophet, obviously. I just wanted to text back, in due season. Hang in there, my brothers in Fairbanks. Hang in there in Anchorage. I promise you, it may be middle of July, but summer is coming. I do understand, folks. I've done it a long time. You know, every once in a while I'll say kind of kiddingly, you know, I didn't fall off the turnip truck. I drove it in the driveway. I put my hours in. I've put my time in. I've gone through the lulls. You know, I've seen the times where it just seems like we were working and nothing was happening. I've gone through the stretches where we had to deal and fight through personal discouragement. I've had those seasons where there's the satanic attacks and here they come. Say, preacher, what advice can you give us? Just keep on sowing. Just don't get weary in well-doing. Just keep serving God. You know, folks, what we've experienced in the last couple of weeks, are you young people listening? All right, I want you to understand something. Don't take for granted what you just saw in the last couple of weeks. I don't have to tell anybody in here, even the young people, I don't have to tell them that don't happen every weekend. And you know what? We can sometimes go through a stretch where we've gone a month or month and a half and sometimes maybe 2 months, and we're doing almost all the stuff we've always done, and just, you know what? We're just planting. Come on, we're just watering. But you know, you can say, well, preacher, nothing's happening. People aren't getting saved, and we're knocking on all these. I get it. I've been there. But isn't it amazing that if you just stay with it every once in a while, seems like the Holy Spirit just comes in and kicks the doors open. The windows of heaven open, and God just lets us see something like we've saw. You know, folks, in due season, in due season, in due season. Verse number 4 says this, and you, number 4, you will not see it. You will not see the miracles if you faint. Notice what it says in verse number 9, and let us not be weary in well-doing, for in due season we shall reap. Comma. Wait a minute, there's an if. If we what? If we faint not. Now, folks, listen to me. You get to this time in your ministry and you get 40 years under your belt. I'm just telling you, you know what? We're clipping a lot of coupons right now from 40 years of just refusing to faint. Amen. And we've seen the fainters. By the way, I think they really got saved, and I love them and I pray for them. But we've all seen the folks that come in and get saved and get excited for a short time. And maybe they even jump in and start really serving the Lord, and they do it for 2 years or 3 years or 5 years or maybe even 10 years. And then all of a sudden, you know what? Something discouraging happens. Right. Come on, folks. It's part of the ministry. Somebody mistreats them. That's part of the ministry. I wish it wasn't so, but it is. Or they just go through a satanic attack, a time of discouragement and depression, and you know what they do? They just say, you know what? They get that devil gets them down on the ground and kicks them up real good, and they just say one day, you know what? This just isn't worth it anymore. I'm just going to go out in the world. I'm just giving up. I'm just quitting. And I think to myself, man alive, you put 5 years in, you just paid the entrance fee to maybe start seeing something happen. Are you listening to me? I tell these young preachers that are out there, I said it to Brother McCam, and I said, son, you've been here 5 years now. You just paid the entrance fee. You just now figuring out how to pastor. I mean, you know what? Come on now. Hey, you want to see the miracles, you got to hang in there. And by the way, I'm not saying this because he's thinking of quitting or he's discouraged. I'm telling you, it's hard out there. I appreciate Brother Josh Davis coming back from visiting David and Ashley. And he stood up here and said, you know, folks, listen to me. I've always seen him come up in the bulletin. We've always prayed for him. But I'm going to tell you something. I'm going to pray for him differently. It's not easy out there. There are a lot of our young couples out there, and man, they're putting their time in, and they're earning their stripes, and you know, sadly, I'm going to just say it, they're ministering in the last of the last days. It seems like so many people are characterless, and it takes so little to cause somebody to quit nowadays, and people get upset sometimes over the silliest thing. I mean it. Just quit on God over some of the silliest things. One of our church planters, one of our young men out in ministry called me one day, and he said, you know, I've just taken a church, and he said, I'm no more than a month in, and he said, I changed the order of service a little bit on a Sunday morning and had some people get upset. And then he said this, he said, you know what, I have them sit during some of the singing, and I have them stand during some of the singing, kind of like what we do here. And a woman came to him and began to tell him and berate him and said, I don't think it's right for people to sit and sing. We need to stand on every single song. I think that that's honoring to the Lord. And start making a big deal out of the fact that they weren't standing for every song. And I'm thinking to myself, are there that many idiots out there? Please, God, hopefully they're not reproducing. Left the church. I mean, I can understand leaving the church over making me stand and sing. I like to sit and sing. But are you listening to me? I hate to say this, folks. That is not an outlying situation. We've got these preachers out, these young preachers out there trying to pastor a bunch of bullheaded, stubborn, selfish, maybe saved Baptists. They come every single week and just look around to see what they can complain about. By the way, don't you become that. Don't you become that. All right? That's a cancer that'll kill you. It'll kill your Christian life. You can't show me a place in the Old Testament where the Israelites didn't go to murmur and complain, or where God didn't get mad and send judgment. Show me one place where God didn't get mad and say, if you're going to complain about how good I've been to you, you take this. Sometimes people keep getting the judgment of God going into their family. You know why? Because you can't quit the complaining and murmuring. Okay? You can just turn that in tonight, come to an altar and say, from now on, we're coming to church with a positive outlook. And we're going to look for the good in people and the good in our preacher and the good in the other members of our church. And we're going to say a positive thing and we're going to be happy and we're going to smile and pretend we're saved. Or maybe just start acting like it if you are, amen. No, I get that, folks. You know, there's so many things we're enjoying now and seeing now. I wouldn't have seen if I'd quit after 5 years. Excuse me. Let me just say this. No, nobody knows that didn't live it. I'm going to tell you, Brazil in those 7 years wasn't a picnic. Okay? The years your mom and dad spent in Sistersville, that was no picnic. But her dad and mom stayed in the ministry. Got a mama in heaven. Glad she stayed faithful. She didn't faint. Brother Rusty didn't faint. And you know what? God's going to test you some. He's going to say, you know, I'm sorry, but it's pretty easy to serve the God when we've had a stretch like we've had now. But what are you going to do when you fall on hard times? Come on, what are you going to do when God allows some things in your life that don't seem fair? Hey, listen to me. Don't faint. Just don't faint. Why? Don't faint, because in due season we shall reap if we faint not. Now, let me give you the last one and we'll be done. Look at verse number 10 here. Here's the last thought. So make sure you pick the right seed. Number 2, don't grow weary in well-doing. Number 3, there is coming a due season. Brother Gray, Fairbanks, I promise you it's coming. All right. Number 4, you will not see it if you faint. Number 5, so be good to everyone, especially your fellow saints. So be good to everyone. And that's what it says there. We have therefore opportunity. And God will open doors of opportunity in your life this week to be good to someone. So if the door opens, you have the opportunity, be good to somebody. Okay? Let us do good to who? All men. So folks, listen to me. Let's be good to the lost. Let's be good to the lost. Okay? Think about that. God was good to you when you were lost. God was good to me when I was lost. I mean, think about how good God is to people who are not saved, aren't even his children. He's good to them. Hey, let me ask you a question. I think you know the answer, but what's the kindest thing that you can do for a lost person?
1: Amen. Right.
0: How about tell them about Jesus? Amen. How about telling them the good news? But folks, listen to me. A lot of times, you know, here, I got a picture. I'm going to show it to you, and you're too far away to see it. And say, why are you showing it to us? Because I want to see it. That's why I'm showing it to you. All right? And maybe on the front row here if I can get my phone to work here. And there's a picture. This has been quite the week. Whew. It's been quite the week. And so a lot of sewing for 2.5 years into the hearts of 2 little nurses on my research team. A lot of sewing. We've been good to them. We've been good to them. My wife's been so good to them. They love her cookies. Come on, there's a way to get into the heart of lost people. It's cookies, amen. And here I'm running around the front, and we've got adults coming, and I'm trying to hook them up with soul winners. And I didn't even see that they'd come. And I turn around and take a step to the right, and there they are. My 2 nurses down there, kneeling down. I got to kneel down between them. And put my arms around them and said, you know, I love you girls. And I want to ask you something. Do you know for sure you're on your way to heaven? Well, that's why they came. They didn't know. And I got to talk to them about Jesus. I got to pray with them and listen to them pray. Folks, listen to me. That didn't happen the first day we met them. And you know what? Listen, can I say this? You know what? They've seen me at my best. They've seen me at my worst. But the worst on a Christian ought to be the worst like the world. Okay? And it didn't matter. You can ask my wife. It didn't matter how bad it was. It didn't matter how much it hurt. I never forgot that I'm ministering to 2 little girls I want to see come to Jesus. Hey, it's not all about you. Okay, you can sit there in your pity party. And you can get bitter at God. You can get mean and nasty, and you're not going to win anybody. If we faint not, but here, then that happens Sunday, and then Thursday, I was going to go give, I got to have some blood drawn for them to check some things, so I headed up. I was going to go to Terre Haute, and I checked, and Dr. Mendoza has two offices, one in Terre Haute, one in Brazil, and the gal, the vampire that pulls the blood out of me, I call her the vampire, and she gets the blood out of me, and so she was over in Brazil, so I headed towards Brazil, and I thought, you know what, I'm heading towards Brazil, this isn't going to take a moment, so I text Jerry Purcell Jr., and I said, man, I know this is short notice, I don't know how your dad's doing, I want to stop by and see him. And he said, you know, I got an appointment at 1 o'clock. And so he said, I'd love to be there. And I said, well, why don't I come straight there? I can get there by about 11:30, and I won't make you late because I want to see you too. And I sat on the edge of a hospital bed that's parked beside a big plate glass window. And now he's got the point where his legs are so weak that he told me that they're just about useless. I can't support my weight on them anymore. And there's a nurse in there, day nurse that comes in, spends a few hours and helps him out, you know, and she's there. And I got to talk to Jerry Jr., and then he had to leave, and I went over and sat by the bed and talked to Jerry Purcell Sr., and once again just thanked him for looking across the road and seeing the Ross family. My mom and dad, just in their middle 20s, moving in across the street, and four little kids running around, terrorizing the neighborhood, and the Christian people looked across the street and said, you know what, that family, they need Jesus. They started inviting us. They were good to us. Come on, they were good to us. Hey, why don't you start by being a good neighbor?
1: Right. Amen.
0: Let's all start by being a good person, a good neighbor. Hey, you know, they were mean, nasty neighbors. You know what, we would never went to church with them. And so I sat on the edge of his hospital bed, and I told the nurse, would you take a picture? And I don't want to say for sure, but I just felt like when I was holding his head up so he could take a picture with me, I just felt like the Lord said, this may be it. This may be it. I told him after I left, I said, I'll see you again.
1: Amen.
0: And he said, if not here, I asked him, by the way, took the picture and I showed it to him. Nurse took the picture and I said, look at that. Have you ever seen two more handsome men in your life? And he just laughed. And I told him, pray for me before I go. And then what happened next? Felt like the room filled up with angels. Whew. And that man began to pray. And I knew that he was getting a hold of God. He prayed for this preacher. He prays for me every day. Folks, listen to me. You know why you get to sit Blessed Oak Baptist Church?
1: Amen.
0: That man still hasn't fainted. He gets excited when telemarketers call him. When his phone says spam, he gets excited. Told me, he said, I can't go out and witness anymore, so when they call in, I always answer. I've got to lead three of them to the Lord.
1: Amen.
0: Come on now. Maybe he can't walk, but he hasn't fainted.
1: Amen.
0: And listen, let me tell you something. You get to the end of this thing, and you stay faithful. Come on, stay faithful. I know we're in the middle of a busy stretch, folks, and we won't ask you to live here. But I'm going to tell you something. You're going to be glad one of these days.
1: Amen.
0: I mean it. Some of you sometimes even get aggravated a little bit at the preacher. You know what? You're going to, at the judgment seat, you're going to be glad you had a preacher that pushed this church constantly to try to do something for the Lord. You're going to be glad on judgment seat day. And so, you know what? Here I got to see him this week. And I thought to myself, Lord, just, you know, whatever life I got left, I just want to live it for you. Come on, you young people. Man alive, don't you steal the best years of your life and use them for your wicked self. Don't you give the strength of your youth to the devil. Don't you do that. You give every bit of your life to Jesus, all of your life to Jesus. If I had 1,000 lives, I'd live them all for the Lord. I'd live every one of them for God. But, yeah, it's been a little bit of an emotional week and some other things I won't talk about. But, hey, folks, listen, don't get weary. Don't be weary in well-doing. And take this little thought as you leave tonight. For in due season. Because if you hang in there, let me tell you something. You're going to get to be a part of some neat harvests in the future. Let's bow our heads for a word of prayer. Lord, thank you for these good people. Lord, I'm so humbled to pastor this church. And Lord, I really believe this. I think some of the sweetest and most sincere and Christians that are alive today, I think you blessed me to be able to pastor them. And I don't know why, but you just gathered an unusual gathering here, Blessed Oak Baptist Church. And yet, Lord, as much as we want to serve you, we're human. And Lord, sometimes we do get tired and sometimes we do get weary. And Lord, that word weary means to lose heart. Sometimes we can get real close to losing heart. And then to faint. And the temptation's always there. Sometimes it just seems like life would be so much easier if we just took it out of your hands and put it in our own. But I pray, dear God, that we just take what we heard tonight, Lord, and may it put a little more fuel in the gas tank and help us, dear God, just keep going on, one foot in front of the other, looking for opportunities. Opportunities, I love that word tonight, as you have, therefore, opportunity. God, just open the doors of opportunity this week and help us, to Lord, not to walk past those open doors. And Lord, bless the people that have worked hard. Bless some Sunday school teachers that really went the extra mile this week. Bless the bus workers that all program long have gone the extra mile. And they're going to finish strong. Lord, thank you, dear God, for everybody that's helping us follow up on these people. Thank you for the new converts that have come in. They're such a blessing to each of our hearts, Lord. I see Kendra sitting back there, and she's a blessing, dear God. And these young ladies, adult ladies that have gotten saved, and they're asking for dresses, and they want Bibles, and they want to start reading their Bible. And Lord, help us, dear God, to remember where we came from. Help us to reach out and invest, and Lord, put a little sunshine on these new plants and make sure we're watering what you can only do. And Lord, just help us to keep on keeping on. Lord, thank you for the promise. In due season, ye shall reap if you faint not. Thank you for that promise.

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In just a moment, we will take you to the Bethel Baptist Church Sanctuary in Linton, Indiana. We invite you to stay with us for this live broadcast as the Word of God is preached with boldness.

We're so glad you've tuned in to WYTJ Radio today. A live broadcast from Bethel Baptist Church is scheduled to begin now, but they're not quite ready to begin. If you'll stay with us, we'll bring you that service just as soon as the platform is ready to broadcast.

remain seated. Proverbs chapter 13. And we're going to look at several things in this chapter, but just going to, for a starting place, just want to look at verse number 22. The Bible says this in Proverbs chapter 13, verse number 22. A good man leaveth an inheritance to his children's children, and the wealth of the sinner is laid up for the just. Let's ask the Lord for his blessing this morning. Father, we thank you for your word. And we pray that the word that you have given us this morning, the words that the Holy Spirit has inspired, preserved, and given to us today, would be health and strength and bread and life and light and honey for us this morning. And we just pray that today that you would speak to each and every individual heart that is here. Lord, we don't ask for just the wisdom of man. We don't ask for words to be said. Lord, we ask for a message from your heart to the heart of your people today that would be a help to us. And we trust you for it. Thank you for these things. In Jesus' name, amen. You know, it says here in the book of Proverbs that a good man leaveth an inheritance to his children's children. And that verse says to me, forget your kids, leave it all to the grandkids. That's what I see there, okay? And but it's more than that. We understand that. But there is something in this, there's some wisdom here. And it's more than in this verse, it's in this chapter. You know, a good man will leave an inheritance. He leaves something behind. Let me just say this, I don't want to just be a good man, I want to be a godly man. There's a difference there too. Something more than good, I want to be godly. And I don't want to just leave a good inheritance, do something good, I want to do something godly. And what you leave behind is generational, you hope, but the truth is, you're going to be forgotten quicker than you want to admit. Most people in this room this morning, on average, could not stand up and tell you the names of both of their great-grandparents on either side. I'm sure there's somebody that can, but I'm just telling you, there's very few that can do that. I know I can. I could not tell you. I could tell you the last name of my parents' grandparents. I could not tell you all their first names. I couldn't tell you what they did for a living. And what I mean is, there's a reason why it says children's children and not children's children's children. Because by the time your grandchildren are gone, that's you're going to be remembered for one or two generations. And that's about it. Even if you have something, we have a few antiques at home that go back many generations in our house, in our family, but I can't tell you anything about those people. I can tell you what we have in the family. That doesn't tell you about who they were and what they were. When we think of leaving an inheritance, generally we think of the word inheritance, we think of property and possessions, money, those things come to mind, and people do leave those things behind. But you know that currently only 17% of U.S. households receive an inheritance. And the average inheritance is $46,000. And today, $46,000, that doesn't change anybody's life. That doesn't even buy a car today. Okay? That won't buy you a new car for sure. A car today that's 10 years old with 100,000 miles on it is $15,000, and over $20,000 if it's a pickup truck. You're not getting much for $46,000. You know what that tells me is that not everybody can leave an inheritance behind, at least not like that. And it means that most people don't. But that does not mean that a good man cannot leave something behind. He'll leave an inheritance. Now, if we can leave something to care for our family, be a help to them, that's good. But even in death, it's good to remember that there's a difference between a helping hand and a handout, being a blessing and empowering somebody that's entitled. Look, if I die, I've made assurance and provision. You know, Miss Jenny, she's going to be cared for. She won't be a burden to the church or anything, but she ain't going to be taking any cruises either, okay?
I want to leave something to my children and my children's children. I want to be a blessing, a help that be remembered, but I do not want them picking out luxury cars while they're putting my casket in a limo either, all right? There's a difference there. Sometimes there's something that's left behind that reminds us of the one that we love. You know what? I have things from both sides of my family that remind me of my grandfathers. I have things from both of my grandfathers that I tangibly look at and I see, and they bring them to mind, and you remember them, and you get to remember who they are and the things they said and the quiet things that their example left you, and things, and things from our parents. But you know, we need to be sure that we leave the right kind of inheritance, and that's not just going to be property. It's not going to be possessions. It's not going to be financial. And there's no guarantee that even your grandchildren will remember you, because it's staggering. Even with today, with modern medicine, it's the number of people that die in their 50s and 60s is almost the same as people that die in their 70s and 80s. And that's not that old. And people have children a little bit older. And you know what? There's a lot of people that they don't know have never known their grandparents. And you know, a good man, a godly man, will live so that his family wants to remember you. I said that they want to remember you. Maybe your children's children may not be able to remember things about you, but when they ask mom and dad, what was grandma and grandpa like, they'll have something good to say because you left a good inheritance. They won't have to go quiet. They won't have to try and come up with something, or heaven help you, just be brutally honest and not in a way that you would want to be remembered. There is an inheritance that everybody can leave behind. Proverbs chapter 22 verse 1 says that a good name is rather to be chosen than great riches and loving favor rather than silver or gold. You know, if you took and somebody and said, okay, your loved one's gone, your father, your grandfather's gone, here's a pile of money or a good name, do you know what? That person, that child, that grandchild, they might choose the money. In fact, probably most in this world would, and that means that we didn't do a good job leaving a good inheritance. But if you ask the individual that was dying what they would rather leave behind on their deathbed in honesty, they'd rather leave behind a good name than great riches. And you choose what you leave behind. The kids don't get to pick what goes into the will. You do. And a good man can leave a good name. And I believe there are some things just in this chapter. I found seven things. I'm not going to press any of these. I'm just going to kind of give them to you, a few things about them, and be done. Honestly, sometimes, believe it or not, the more points I have, the quicker the message goes, all right, as a rule. So I have seven things that I just see in this chapter, and I just want to share them with you very quickly, and something that we can leave behind. I see, first off, in verses 2 and 3, the inheritance of a good mouth. Look what it says, a man shall eat good by the fruit of his mouth, but the soul of transgressors shall eat violence. He that keepeth his mouth keepeth his life, but he that openeth wide his lips shall have destruction. You know, you always reap what you sow. You reap more than what you sow. And that is true about the things you say. And what you say can do good and bear fruit. A word fitly spoken is like apples of gold and pictures of silver, the Bible says. It can guard your life, or it can damage and destroy. The man that opens his mouth widest leaves his children the least, according to what these verses say. And the people that have left the most behind have often said the least. You know, one thing I remember about both of my grandfathers is it's not that they didn't talk and they weren't conversational. My grandpa Castle was more conversational than my grandpa Phillips was, but neither one of them were men that really just sat there, you know, and ran their mouth till their teeth rattled out of their head and fell out. They, neither one were that way, as far as what I remember. Sometimes the people that have left the most behind have often said the least, because the little that they have said has been good, has done good, and it's mattered.
And you know, there's more foolishness than wisdom in this world. That's the truth. That's the reality. And the good man leaves a little wisdom behind and has done very little damage because he was wise enough to keep his mouth shut. I hope when I die, it can be said that, you know, that I know when to, even a fool, when he holdeth his peace, is counted wise. Sometimes the wisdom is just in what we don't say and not saying too much. And I don't want to be the guy that they said, well, he said what he thought. That's not good. Nobody should say everything they think. That's not wise, that's foolish. I hope that what I said was, I thought before I spoke, and what I said was deliberate and to bear a specific result, and that it was good. Be the inheritance of a good mouth, that when you spoke, it did somebody some good. Look at verse number 4. The soul of the sluggard desireth and hath nothing, but the soul of the diligent shall be made fat. I hope I leave the inheritance of diligence. I don't want to leave an inheritance behind that I spent my life wishing on a star. You know what? The lazy are daydreamers. The diligent are doers. The diligent is somebody that's worked. And the people that work, they always have something to show for their work. Yeah, if there's one thing that has been left behind in my family, at least generationally, in my grandfather's, my father, the one thing that I can say is I thank the Lord that I was raised by a man and by grandfathers that worked hard and had a work ethic. You want to know the reality? Is it not everybody? Now, both my grandfathers were saved, but going back beyond that, the reality is probably not all of them were. All my great grandfathers and going back were Christians, but I'm thankful that I had a heritage of men that worked for a living. I don't want to die having nothing because I was lazy. I would hate to die and my children and grandchildren stand over my casket and say he was a bum. He never did anything. I hope that they'll say that he was a worker. That whatever he put his hand to do, he did it with all his might. That when Grandpa had a day off, what did he do? That he didn't sit on the couch, but he went out and still did something. My brother and I were talking this week. I said, I'm going to take Monday and Tuesday off this week. We've been running for the last 7 weeks or so, 8 weeks or so. And he said, I know you. He said, what are you going to do? And I gave him a list of what I plan to do. What I plan to do is get my stuff cut up at my house is what I plan to do. But I'll enjoy that. There's just, I understand there may come a time in life when physically, you know, desire and abilities fail. But, you know, you find a working man, the one thing that about kills him is if he has to have surgery and he has to sit around on the couch for 6 weeks, even if he just gets out and walks, even if it's just something. Somebody diligent is always going to be somebody that is deliberate, that plans their work, works their plans, that does something, because there is an inheritance, there is a satisfaction in a sense of accomplishment and purpose in life, rather than just sitting down and letting life pass you by. And I'm going to tell you, the people that live the longest are the people that it comes down to two things. It's the same thing your doctor says. It's your diet and your exercise. Your last 20 years, everybody's getting their 3 score and 10. It's how cruddy the last 20 is, and that's determined by what you eat and what you do. I understand you may have genetic predispositions, and the reality of the world we live in.

his testimony dies with him. But when a righteous man dies, his testimony lives on. You know, I could, sermons are and biographies are filled with the stories of people that we admire because of the righteous life. I told, I think last week in Sunday school, the story of William Borden. By the way, you don't have to live a long time to leave a an inheritance that will last a long time. William Borden died over 100 years ago, died at 26 years of age. But what he did for Jesus Christ in the first 26 years of his life, he was such a beacon of righteousness that you just can't put his, it just, that light doesn't go out. I want to do right. I want to die right. I want to leave that inheritance. I don't know that it's ever been easy to do. It seems like maybe there were some brief periods of time in history where righteousness was the law of the land, but I'm just going to tell you, overall in the history of the world, that's been very brief, not very often. The testimony of humanity is that people do what they want, and that's usually not right. It seems like every week I hear about some person that I know, that I love, a Christian or a pastor or a missionary, and I'm not just talking about pastors and missionaries, I'm talking about people in the pews too. People that you prayed for, people that you loved, that you looked up to, that you respected, and they've gone into sin. I don't want my testimony to be, well, he was a good man, but. I want to finish right. I want to finish upright. I want to be able to, that my head was held up with my dying breath. I don't want to die, my wife and children and grandchildren, to find things, be going through my telephone and finding things that I kept secret that were sinful and wicked. I don't want them going through the barn or the garage and finding things out there that should have never been there. I don't want them finding bottles of alcohol or drugs or secret things, sins that were kept secret. I don't want to be the person that dies sitting at home because I let some trouble in my life spring up into a root of bitterness. I don't want to die at home on a Wednesday night. I don't want to die on my recliner on a Sunday morning because I let bitterness destroy me. I don't want to be that person that was a faithful Sunday school teacher for years, or sang in the choir, or helped in a bus route, or worked in a nursing home, or preached in a jail, or served as a deacon, and then died a drunkard. And that happens. It's happened in this church. It happens in every church. I don't want to die a compromiser. I don't want to be that guy. And I'm telling you what, I'm getting weary of seeing this. Of people that I've known for 20 and 25 and 30 plus years, and all of a sudden you walk into their church and it doesn't look anything like it did the first 20 or 30 years. Because it just wasn't popular anymore. Since when did we compromise for popularity's sake? Instead of living by conviction and biblical principle. I don't want to be that person that suddenly gets enlightened and liberated and turns the grace of God into lasciviousness, which has become a plague in our nation and in our churches today. Thought he could keep the people in the pew happy because and content through compromise. I want to leave behind an inheritance of righteousness. I want to leave behind a Bible that they didn't have to go looking for because I couldn't find it. I don't want to leave behind a Bible that is covered in dust. I want them to find my prayer list. And I hope it takes them a little time to see what I prayed for and who I prayed for and how much I prayed. You know, this is me personally, okay? I got Bibles. I was growing up as a kid. I underlined and I highlighted, and every preacher in the universe I got to sign. And there's nothing wrong if you do that. Nothing wrong at all. Sometimes there's something sweet about taking your parents' and your grandparents' Bible and opening that up and the notes that they wrote in there.
and the things that they said. You know what? Sometimes I

I have a Bible. One year for Christmas, Dad gave every one of his kids a different Bible that he had. And I sometimes I'll pick up Miss Jenny's Bible and see if she's listening to my preaching, okay? Sometimes she writes better stuff that I said than I remember saying. Now, I don't have legible penmanship, okay? I really don't. My handwriting is just bad. I can blame it on whatever I wanted to, but I don't have good writing. You want to know the truth? I have three or four Bibles that I use on a very regular basis. I have for years. Somebody this last week, I got to preach at camp in Iowa, a camp I was been closed for 20 years. I was there the last year it was closed. I went there as a camper. It's where I met Miss Jenny. Got to take kids there as a youth pastor, took kids from this church here, but as a pastor here. And somebody had a picture of me standing with the camp director, Brother Dave. And the Bible I preached from last week at camp, I was holding that Bible in my hand in that picture over 20 years ago. I got the Bible I'm preaching from, I got 25 years ago, just 6 weeks before Jesse was born. Now, you know what? I haven't written a thing in it. I don't underline. Let me tell you why I underline. Because I would start at Genesis 1:1, and it would be highlighted until Revelation 22:21, okay? That's just how I feel about it. I'm not trying to be flippant or cliche. I'd add the whole thing. So, you know what, though? You know what they'll see? They'll see yellow thumbprint stains at 1 Corinthians 11 from having opened my Bible and held it here over 150 times doing the Lord's Supper. They'll see there's going to be a few pages that there's a dark spot where my coffee cup sloshed, okay? The ribbon's kind of tattered. You know what they'll see? They'll see use. It's on its third cover. They'll see wear. And if you want to leave behind an inheritance of righteousness, you'll do right. And you'll do right by God in His book and on your knees. Those are the only ways you'll finish right. And I'm going to tell you what, everyone that's ever compromised or got enlightened, they had to get away from this book and they had to get away from their prayer closet to do it. And the man that leaves an inheritance of righteousness will leave an inheritance on his knees. I see fourthly in verse number 7, I hope I leave the inheritance of the poor. Let me say this. There's a difference between poor and poverty. Poverty is because of laziness and neglect. But that's not the case always with the poor. Sometimes the poor are very diligent, very hardworking. They don't have much, but it says in the book of James, hath not God chosen the poor of this world, rich in faith, heirs of the kingdom, to them they promised. Verse number 7, there is that maketh himself rich, yet hath nothing. There is that maketh himself poor, yet hath great riches. Nobody knew this better than Solomon. Problem was, he knew this when he was in the prime of his youth, when he was wise, but he became an old fool, and he forgot that, and he labored, and he became very rich, and died very poor. There are a lot of people who die rich, but have nothing. At least nothing that mattered when they died. They don't have the love and the respect of their family. I hope somebody mourns when I die. I don't want people rejoicing because they finally can get to what I had. You know, there are some people that, I'm just telling you, I've seen this a lot, and I've seen it in churches. I've seen it amongst, I've seen it in families where every child professed to be saved. I've seen it in families where sometimes a child's saved and you got an unbeliever. And sometimes I've seen the unbeliever be the good kid and the believer be the bad kid. And people are fighting over dad's stuff before dad's even checked out. And they pretend to love their father, but they don't really love him. They just want what he has. And it's smoke and mirrors. It's not love and respect. It's greed and ingratitude. And I've seen spouses and ex-spouses and children and grandchildren fighting while dad is still in the hospital, breathing his last breaths. Fighting over an inheritance because the father passed away. And I didn't say because a loved one passed away. They weren't really loved. No one is loved or remembered who leaves an inheritance to an ungrateful and a greedy family. And if your family can't wait for you to die, you're leaving the wrong inheritance.
By the way, change them. Change the will and don't tell them. You'll be gone. You won't care. They're going to be mad at you no matter what you leave them. Don't reward them for it. Yeah, by the way, I believe even in death, you're accountable to God as a steward for what he's trusted with you. And God doesn't intend to bless a Christian man to leave wealth behind to someone that's going to waste it on riotous living. I'm going to do that for my kid, and they know it. You know what the poor have? It's not what they have, it's who they have. The poor, at least, the poor is rich in faith. They have a love for the Lord, and the Lord loves them, and they have the love and the respect of their family. By the way, I'm just going to tell you, I've seen some wealthy men die. And I've seen some poor men die. By the way, I've seen wealthy men die with the love and respect of their family. I've seen poor men die without the love and respect of their family. We're just talking about what's the right kind of inheritance here. And that's not based on what you have or don't have. It's based on who you are and what you leave behind. And I hope if I die with $1 million in the bank, and that's not likely to happen, all right? But if I did, I still hope I leave an inheritance, a poor inheritance, not because of what I have, but because of who I was. I hope I leave behind rich memories. I hope they want to remember me. I hope that I leave my love behind, and I hope I leave behind a life that lived for others and not myself. And to leave behind the time, I hope they remember the time. You know, time costs you more than anything, the truth is. When you give someone your time, you are giving them the breath of life. You cannot give more than that. And some people gripe because they didn't get the inheritance that they thought they were getting. But if they really think, if you remember the time that your father, that your grandfather spent with you, and they did things that they didn't want to do because it was what you wanted to do. And they did things with you when they didn't feel like doing them because they got older and they didn't feel good and their health wasn't good, but they forced themselves to get down on the floor, or they forced themselves to go out and desire and fail for them. They couldn't care less if they did certain things, but they were going to go for you. Somebody this morning for the service said that they took a trip. Somebody in the family went and took a trip with the family. They didn't want to go on the trip, but the family wanted them to go. That means that the family loves them, and they were willing to go and spend time, go someplace they really didn't care if they got to go, and do things that they really didn't care if they wanted to do, but it was important for them to spend time with the people they love. That's a good inheritance. When you give your time, you're living for someone else and dying to self. You can't give more than that. That's true riches. I hope I leave in verse 14, an inheritance of wisdom. The law of the wise is a fountain of life to depart from the snares of death. You know what? If you leave an inheritance of wisdom, people will know how to live this life in such a way it'll keep them from a lot of heartache and pain. Wisdom keeps people safe. It protects them. I don't want to die like a fool. I don't want to be the know-it-all. There's four things that you need to know about wisdom. And these are just very quick. This isn't anything. There is a difference between the wisdom of God and the wisdom of this world. And I want the wisdom of God. I want to leave behind the right kind of wisdom. The wisdom of this world is foolishness with God, it says in 1 Corinthians 3:19. And the fear of the Lord is the beginning of wisdom. That's what it says in Proverbs chapter 9, verse 10. In fact, you'll find that in three or four places in the Bible, that it says the fear of the Lord is the beginning of wisdom, and the knowledge of the holy is understanding. I want my children to know that I was wise enough to fear the Lord, that I lived with a fear, with a respect and a reverence towards God that meant I was going to live to please Him and to honor Him, because those that live in rebellion against God, that's the snares of death. And he that being often reproved shall be destroyed suddenly, and that without remedy. God will not suffer and tolerate rebels forever. And wisdom, it goes back to wisdom, is found in the Bible. The fear of the Lord, it also says, is the beginning of knowledge. But fools despise wisdom and instruction. Wisdom is the knowledge of God. It's His instruction. A fool despises God's wisdom. You know what? People that scoff the Bible, they're fools. That's what the Bible says.
A good man will be leave behind good wisdom that he got from his Bible. And everyone lacks wisdom, but God gives it liberally to those that ask. Wisdom belongs to those that ask for it. If any of you lack wisdom, let him ask of God that giveth to all men liberally and upbraid it not. That means he's not a respecter of persons. God's not just saving it for Solomon. He'll give it to anybody that asks, as far as his people. And it shall be given him. By the way, it belongs to those that seek it. Proverbs chapter 4, verse 7 says, wisdom is the principal thing. Therefore, get wisdom, and with all thy getting, get understanding. Proverbs 16:16 says, how much better is it to get wisdom to get than gold, and to get understanding rather than be chosen with silver. You know what? Solomon got wisdom, but he was a fool because he refused to apply what he had learned with understanding and make it practical in his life. The wisest man that ever lived died as the biggest fool. I don't want to, and by the way, just having wisdom doesn't mean that you can't get off base and become a fool. Leave your children and your children's children wisdom, because better is a poor and a wise child than an old and foolish king who will no more be admonished. Verse number 17, I want to leave. This is number 6. The inheritance of the right message. A wicked messenger falleth into mischief, but a faithful ambassador is. I want to die. I don't want to be the wicked messenger that's always caught up in mischief and eventually falls into it himself. Can I say it this way? I don't want to be a busybody. We tend to think of the women in this matter, and the Bible addresses that, but it's a problem with men too. I've known plenty of men with the same problem. I don't want to be the person known for stirring up trouble because I knew all the smut that was out there. I'm sick of these people that they got nothing to do on the internet but make a blog and try and point out every time somebody's overtaken in a fault, or try to point out what's wrong with everybody that's ever done something while they sit at home in their chair doing nothing with their life. Hey, quit criticizing preachers and churches, and why don't you go out and start a church? Then come back and give us your wisdom after you've done the job. I don't want to be the one that criticizes good people and good pastors and good churches in some sign of self-righteous hypocrisy. I want to be the one with good news. By the way, I want to be the one, like Paul said, that we are ambassadors for Christ. The gospel means good news. It's the right message. You know what? I don't want to be the one that gets up. By the way, you could get caught up in answering the fool and their folly, in wasting your time, spinning your wheels, trying to answer fools. I hope I'll be remembered as a man that wasn't distracted by what everybody else was doing, getting caught up in all that, in everybody else's business. Became a busybody in everybody else's matters, but I've stayed faithful to the gospel message. I want to be remembered by the people I led to Christ and influenced for Him, or led efforts to lead others to Him. I hope I'll be, you know what I want to be remembered? I hope that I've given my salvation testimony so much that when I die, you can give it to my grandchildren. And then my grandchildren remember. You listen, I don't care who you are, man or woman. Your children and your grandchildren, they ought to know your salvation testimony. You know how many times I go to do a funeral for people that are saved? And I mean we're sincerely saved. And I'm like, when did mom and dad get saved? And you know, well, I don't know. I know they did, and I think it was as a kid. That's a terrible inheritance. Look, you may not remember the day or the hour, but you ought to know when you got saved. By the way, you want to remember the day and the hour? Why don't you start sharing your testimony? Making sure that your children know your testimony about when you got saved. You don't have to unload all the baggage and the filth of what your life was before Jesus Christ saved your soul. But they ought to know when Jesus Christ came into your life and that your life was different and what He did for you. And that every good, and the reason your marriage has made it, the reason your children are on the right path is because of what Jesus Christ did for you the day you got saved. You better leave them that message. You know what would be good to leave out in a last will and testimony? Instead of writing out checks, why don't you write down your testimony? Write it down and write it out.
and let them read that. Leave the right message. You know, that's one of our problems. We're sending all the wrong messages today. Here's the last one, verse number 20. The inheritance of the right friends. He that walketh with wise men shall be wise, but a companion of fools shall be destroyed. I want to walk with wise men. By the way, there's a difference between who you're a friend to and who you're a friend with. I want to be a friend to everybody, but I can only be friends, but I can't be friends with everybody. I'm talking about I want to be a friend and a good influence on everybody I meet, but not everybody's going to be the right influence on me. And you are or soon shall be as those you associate with. And let me just say something. Sometimes you start on the road of life with friends and school and things like that, and all of a sudden you find out by the time you grow up and get going down the road of life, you're going two different ways. And you know, once somebody's taken off on the path of the fool, and I don't care if I've been with them from kindergarten through college graduation, I'm not walking with a fool. By the way, I'm not going to help them by being a companion to them. Whoso walketh with wise men shall be wise, but a companion of fools shall soon be destroyed. You don't save the fool by becoming a fool, by becoming a companion to them. By the way, sometimes it's in your own family. Sometimes, you know, it's hard when you can't be friends with your own family members. You always be a friend too. That don't mean that, by the way, your children are going to latch on to the people you latched on to. You better look at your friends, and when you die, say, is this who I want influencing my children? He goes, you know who they're going to call when dad's gone? You better latch on to the right friends. If you walk the road with a fool, you're going to be destroyed like a fool, and maybe your children and grandchildren will. The best hope is to stay on the path of wisdom, to get wise friends, to be an example. There's no nobility in two people dying like a fool. And if you walk with wise men and you die, you leave an inheritance of wise friends. Thine own friend, Proverbs 27:10 says, thine own friend and thy father's friend forsake not. I don't care who you work with and how many years you've worked with them. Be a friend to them. You know, that don't mean you can be friends with them. Your friends need to be the people that you want your children and grandchildren to go to. That'll change your friendships. You know what? It's no secret. Some of the best friends I have are in this building. There are people in this building that my children would know who to go to if I was gone. I have friends outside this building. You know, I'm glad that I got a friend like a Jerry Ross and a Terry Angel and an Adam Thompson and a Tony Wood. And it's hard to start naming names and go down that list because there's so many. And I'm thankful that I got some friends that I know will be a good help to my children when I'm not here. A good man leaveth an inheritance to his children's children. Let's leave a good inheritance. Let's not just leave a good inheritance. Let's leave a godly inheritance. Heavenly Father, thank you for the message this morning. We pray that your word has been a help to your people today. We pray that we would leave a good inheritance, a godly inheritance, to our children's children. Lord, these truths are good for moms and dads, for grandfathers and grandmothers alike. We thank you for scriptural principles that will leave behind something that's worth remembering. And Lord, something worth having is something that's worth having that will live beyond the second and the third generation. Pray that you bless now the invitation in Jesus' name. Let's stand. The piano's playing. The altar's open. Somewhere along the way, the Holy Spirit spoke to you this morning, and you need to come and

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1: This is Stephen Ray Nichols, and here at WYTJ Radio, we're so grateful to our soldiers and fellow patriots who stand up for Old Glory. So in honor of America and her colors, we now present our national anthem.

and that knowing the time, that it is now high time to awake out of sleep. For now is our salvation nearer than when we believed. The night is far spent, the day is at hand. Let us therefore cast off the works of darkness, and let us put on the armor of light. Let us walk honestly, as in the day, not in rioting and drunkenness, not in chambering and wantonness, not in strife and envying.

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0: It's adventure time. Yes, girls and boys, it's time for adventure. And here's our friend Bill Collins with another episode from the adventures of the Sugar Creek Gang.
1: It was the stormiest temper explosion I'd had in a long time, and it had happened just when I'd been feeling better inside and for a long time. Now, any boy knows that a sentence full of hot words coming out of his mouth at his father is like poking a stick into a bumblebee's nest, the bumblebee's nest being the boy's father. And that boy is likely to get stung several sharp, fast times with a beet switch or something. There isn't a boy in the whole Sugar Creek Territory that would know that any better than Theodore Collins' son. My temper picked me up and tossed me around in the air like I was a last year's leaf in a whirlwind. My hands on the plow handles were gripping it so tight that when I looked down at them, the knuckles were white. My teeth were set and my jaw muscles were in a knot. And then something very strange happened. Something I decided afterwards was maybe one of the most wonderful things that can happen to a boy. As fast as lightning, there flashed into my mind one of the Ten Commandments we had studied in Sunday school the Sunday before. Honor thy father and thy mother. The words that came to me burning my temper into nothing. I felt as weak as a sick cat and ashamed of myself. And what did my wondering ears hear but my own voice saying to Dad? There's a lot of sleeping splendor in a baby sister. Tell Mom I'll be glad to stay with her, but I'll have to call the gang and explain why I can't come to the meeting. Dad stared at me, his mouth open to say something else, but not even one word came out. Instead, there were actual, honest-to-goodness tears in his eyes, and I saw him swallow like there was a lump in his throat. For maybe a full 30 seconds, we just stared at each other, and then he spoke. God bless you, son. God bless you. He turned slowly and stooped and picked up a clot of dirt and broke it apart. And you know what? There was a middle-sized fish worm in it. Before he could have said Jack Robinson, he stooped again, picked up an empty can tin lying at the gate, and sifted a handful of dirt into it, dropped the worm on top of the dirt, and said, "You might watch while you're working. Save all the worms your plow or hoe turns up. You'll probably want to go fishing again before long." I watched my father's broad back as he strode toward the house. I could hardly see him because of the mist in my eyes, and it seemed that in all my life before, I'd never liked my big-voiced, hard-muscled, callous-handed father as much as I did right that second. And I was feeling as clean inside as a cottontail dashing through the snow in our south pasture. At the iron pitcher pump, Dad stopped and gave the handle a few fast, squeaking strokes, took a drink, and tossed what water was left in the cup over the top of the water tank and into a puddle. In a second, about 15 white and sulfur butterflies fluttered in every direction up there is. It's one of the happiest sights a boy ever sees around our farm. I said something to myself then, not knowing I was going to say it. Sleeping splendor. It's everywhere, if you look for it, even in a father. I was whistling Yankee Doodle and slicing away at the sandy loam of the garden when, from as far away as I was, I heard the phone ring in the house, and it was our number. Two long longs and a very short short. A jiffy later, Mom's voice came quavering out to the garden where I was, and she called, "Oh, Bill, telephone!" And away I went, lickety-sizzle, for the house, wondering who'd be calling me and why. My feet were wings, and my heart was like a feather in the wind as I ran. One of the happiest feelings I ever get is when the party line phone rings our number, and it's for me. And just as I said, my feet are wings, and my heart is as feather in the wind, as I drop whatever I'm doing and fly for our back door. A galloping boy at our place stirs up quite a lot of excitement. About 37 old hens and two roosters were gobbling up grains, greens, grubs, and grit in our barnyard, part of which is between the garden and the iron pitcher pump. When they saw and heard me coming, they parted before my flying bare feet like the waves of the Red Sea before the children of Israel in the book of Exodus in the Bible. There was a squawking and cackling of scared chickens as they stormed out of that part of the barnyard like they were trying to get out of the way of a runaway horse. In three leaps, I was through the kitchen and into the living room just in time for Mom, who herself was at the phone, to wave her arm at me and shush me. Stunned, I stopped stock still and stared, wondering what on earth. Mom was saying into the phone speaker, "Yes, I think that would be fine." No, I'm sure she didn't mean that. She just said that if I wanted to, I could bring a covered dish instead of a salad. No, that's all right. I'd rather cooperate. Oh, Bill won't care. He likes any kind of pie. And besides... Oh, well, yes. Stella Foote, you know how nice she always is about things like that. She what?
2: Words were flying thick and fast between Mom and whatever other woman was on the other end of the line. It was the kind of woman's talk that went on every day in our neighborhood. And as Dad had said to me one time, you know, women need to talk to women as much as boys need to play with boys.
1: I was standing beside the organ with a hymn book on the rack open to let the lower lights be burning and clearing my throat to ask Mom who wanted to talk to me, if anybody still did. And when she came to long enough to notice I was still there, she quick covered the phone speaker with her free hand and whispered in my direction, It's Mrs. Thompson. I asked to talk with her while you were coming. We'll be through in a minute. 1 minute being the same as five at a time like that. My mind's eye was seeing more than I saw. I saw all the way over to Poetry's house and saw my barrel-shaped friend standing in their living room waiting for his mother to stop listening to my mother while I was standing waiting for my mother to stop listening to his. Pretty soon, Mom made herself quit and handed me the phone. I thought to myself, good old Poetry, as I heard his voice coming over the wire.
3: Don't forget the gang meeting at you-know-where and at you-know-when.
1: I can't come. I have some work to do here, and my folks are going to be gone.
3: Work? Oh, no, not work.
1: Babysit, I heard myself say. And then I explained that I was going to get to work in the garden and keep my eyes and ears awake while Charlotte Ann slept. I ordered Poetry, you just tell the gang I had to work. You don't have to mention babysitting. They might not understand. You see, for some reason, one of the hardest things a boy ever can do is look after a little brother or sister when his folks are away, or he'd rather be with the gang. Well, that was that, and a rather sad that at that.

0: at all. He gets a big brother feeling of pride and actually likes his small fry sister very much. It's a good feeling and good for a boy to have. All of a sudden, it also seemed like if anybody ever tried to hurt her or be mean to her or even scold her, my voice and my biceps and my hard-knuckled fists would go flying to her rescue. She certainly was pretty for a girl, I thought. And then I forgot I'd thought it when I saw that gate open and two chubby legs carry a brown-haired girl across the garden, a girl herself carrying a sandpail and shovel, walking toward me, not between the rows of garden stuff, but on the onions and lettuce, and on anything that happened to be growing where her feet were going. Like an explosion, I was up and running in her direction. I scooped her up and carried her squirming, wriggling 32 pounds back to the gate and ordered, "You stay in your box or else." Well, looked like I was going to have to wait till afternoon to start my babysitting job. It was going to start right now, I should say, and in fact, I'd already started it. I said to her, "Here, Shadow, see how much fun it is to fill your pail and dump it out over there in the corner." But she couldn't see what I saw, and there wasn't any hidden splendor in a sandbox when she'd rather be out in the garden, stepping on corn and lettuce and onions and on the potatoes that were just coming up. I sat for a few minutes on the edge of her box, my bare feet in the sand, and as long as I did that, she seemed satisfied. Except that she wanted to scoop sand on my feet, which I let her do until all the toes were covered and the sand was halfway up to my knees. Whenever I tried to leave her, she'd start to fuss, so I sighed at her and said, "Listen, Shadow, if you just give me a chance, I could get my work done. How can you expect me to..." That was as far as I got right then, because her shovel scooped up a brown centipede that started on a wriggling, twisting, fast-as-lightning scramble toward her. And that's when she proved she was a girl, and I had a chance to prove I wasn't. It took only about 7 seconds for my right arm to give that centipede a new home, which was somewhere out in the middle of the Simpson lettuce bed. I thought, maybe if I can scare her again, she'll decide to go into the house and I can get back to something else I don't want to do. I looked around for a worm or a bug or something wiggly, and I spied on the dead brown stem of last year's purple vervain a woolly bear caterpillar. Carefully, I broke off the stalk and carefully held it toward my sister, but you know what? That didn't frighten her at all. While I was babysitting and standing and talking and entertaining and not getting anywhere with Charlotte Ann, I was also trying to remember what our family had learned at garden time at the breakfast table, or family devotions. Beside the sandbox, I saw growing a small pink flower I knew was called the wood sorrel. I pulled a half a dozen of its clover-like leaves and began to chew them, which different members of the gang were always doing, the leaves having a sour juice in them, which we liked. "Here," I said to Charlotte Ann, holding out to her one of the long, slender stalks I had just broken off at the plant's roots, also one of the long, slender stems on which was one long, clover-like leaf. "This wood sorrel is what the dictionary calls the sleeping beauty," I explained to her. "When you handle its leaves roughly, it closes up and looks like a wilted flower." I was talking, but she wasn't listening. "That's why it's named that. It's very pretty, and it goes to sleep when a boy touches it. And that, my very pretty lady, is what I expect you to do this afternoon while Mom and Dad are in town shopping. If you don't go to sleep, I'll maybe have to handle you roughly so you will." I stopped trying to teach her when she scooped up a shovelful of sand, tossed it up in the air, and it came down all over everything, including my bare red head. Because she was at the age when girls like to learn rough boys' games, I decided to try playing catch with her, using her soft rubber ball, and all that made her happy. Every time she missed a catch, she'd chase off after the ball like a trained puppy or after a tossed ball or stick. Dad came out of the house about that time, went into the tool shed, and came out with his bee-handling outfit. In only a few jiffies, he had his smoker going, his bee gloves and bee veil on, a hive tool in one hand and one of Mom's large dishpans in the other. I knew he was going out into the apiary to get some honey to take to town to sell. Pretty soon he was all the way out to the bee garden where he had 6 hives and was working around one of the hives, helping himself to the bees' hard-worked-for honey. He called where I was, a safe distance away.
1: "Well, the bees are pretty hot-tempered this morning. There's a bee war on. You and your Shadow better keep away today."
0: "Don't worry," I called back to him. He needn't have worried either, on account of the last time there was a war on with one swarm of bees trying to steal another's hive's money, or honey. I had gotten too close and had been stung 5 times. For a while I was so sick I almost fainted. Being what's called allergic to bee stings,

0: quite a few people in the world are. To me, a mad bee was about as scary as a mad bull. Hearing Dad say there was a bee war on made me curious, though. Not to get anywhere near the battle, but to have a secret look. I watched for a chance to get away from Charlotte Ann, and pretty soon was peeking through the board fence that separates the chicken yard from the apiary. And there really was a war on this time. One of the hottest ones I'd ever seen or heard. There was the sound of thousands of angry bees all over everywhere. And at the ramp of one of the hives, instead of there being several dozen dopey drones sleeping, there were scores of dead and dying bees piled all around the entrance. I was glad I wasn't my father, who had to get a few pounds of honey to take to town to sell, even though he was getting it from a hive the furthest from the thick of the battle. While he was finished getting the honey, I gathered the eggs for Mom to sell at the produce market in town, which would give her more grocery money. Because something pretty important happened about the middle of the morning, I won't waste your time telling you about how many eggs my shadow and I found in the barn, hen house, and in different secret places where our old hens had sneaked away to lay their daily eggs. My shadow went in and out with me, but not up. In maybe another year, though, or maybe even a month, she'd be able to climb the straight-up ladder leading from the barn's first floor to the haymow, and then we would have trouble. I'd have to tie her up like you do a dog, or she'd follow me up as far as she could before she'd lose her grip and go tumbling down and crack her crown. Now, the eggs were finally gathered and in Mom's market basket in the house. I went back to work in the garden. I was thinning out the scarlet globe radishes, and Dab was still in his bee veil robbing the bees of the honey they'd worked so hard for all spring and summer, and Charlotte Ann was, for a change, busy at the swing under the walnut tree, not fussing or whining, but actually sitting with her big new brunette freckle-faced doll beside her on the wide board seat. She wasn't big enough to do any chores around the place, but one thing we'd been letting her do for about a month was to get the mail when it came. Our mailman would stop his car near the gate and push the mail through the mesh into Charlotte Ann's chubby little hands, call her some kind of nice name such as Honey or Sweetheart, and wave a cheery good morning to any of the rest of the family that happened to be in sight, and go spinning down the pike toward Poetry's house, which was his next stop. I didn't hear the mail coming and didn't see it either, since my head was lower than the tops of the golden bantam corn. When I straightened up to give my aching back a rest, I saw that Charlotte Ann had left the swing and was moseying around on the other side of the yellow rosebush in the yard, her new doll in one arm and the mail in the other. The daily newspaper always had one comic strip I liked to read, and one that was Mom's favorite, so I yelled up to my shadow, "Come on with the mail! Hurry up!" Her kind of half-cute answer was almost good enough to be in the paper. Her small, high-pitched voice came all the way across the rest of the yard with an answer that landed in my surprised ears and maybe made me like her even better.
1: "I am hurry uppinin'."
0: But she wasn't hurry uppinin' fast enough, so I ran to meet her and was standing under the grape arbor reading the funnies when Mom came out to look over my shoulder to read what was happening to Dagwood and Blondie and what Aunt Het thought about what was going on in the world. Dad yelled from the apiary and asked if there were any letters for him. There weren't, and we all went back to our different jobs to get them done before we'd have to eat dinner. Well, as soon after dinner as she could, Mom got my shadow to sleep in the north bedroom, and away she and Dad went toward town. I watched our car as it stirred up a quarter of a mile long cloud of brown dust and moved with a lazy breeze out across the clover field to Bumblebee Hill. After it disappeared on the other side of the lane that leads to Little Jim's house, I plopped myself down on the board seat of the walnut tree swing to have a dreamy, lazy time babysitting until Charlotte Ann would wake up and start me on my topsy-turvy afternoon. And say, that topsy-turvy afternoon was going to turn out differently than I thought. Nature was busy doing interesting things all around me. I let myself listen for a while to the different sounds, trying to hear more than I heard, and my mind's ear enjoyed it all. Every few seconds, a shorthorn grasshopper would take off from the ground, rattle around the air a while, and plop down in another place. A robin whooped it up in the trees across the road, and a red squirrel sassily scolded about something or other, telling whatever he was mad at to go jump in the lake or something. In a sandy place at the base of the walnut tree beside me, I noticed five or six very small cone-shaped pits, which I knew had been dug by antlions. At the bottom of each inch-deep pit, with all but its tiny head and jaws buried, was an antlion larva, waiting for a fly or some other insect, such as an ordinary ant, to tumble accidentally in, and presto, like a fierce-fanged African lion, the larva would have a free breakfast or dinner or supper, depending on what time of day it was, when its dinner came tumbling down into its homemade trap. But as interesting as nature was to study and to think about, I'll have to admit I wasn't feeling very happy about not getting to meet with a gang at 2 o'clock under the snats of a bazooka tree. While I was still sitting and swinging, I tried to cheer myself up a little by quoting a poem called The Swing, which I used to like when I was little, but well, it didn't help. All it did was remind me of what I wasn't going to get to do. The second stanza especially was hard on my nerves. That second stanza, as you probably know, goes like this. Up in the air and over the wall till I can see so wide, rivers and trees and cattle and all, over the countryside. I couldn't see any walls or cattle or rivers or even the countryside from where I was sitting swinging. Well, next I quoted to myself the Bible verse we'd had in Sunday school about honoring your father and your mother. It didn't make me feel any better, but it did calm me down a little. There was one thing I had made up my mind to do, and that was to obey God as long as I lived, even when I didn't feel like it, because he was always good to me and had loved everybody in the world enough to send his only son to be punished for our sins. I let my mind dream back through history to a time when the most important person there ever was had let himself be nailed to a cross at a skull-shaped place called Golgotha. All of a sudden, while I was feeling the wind in my face and the pleasant flapping of my shirt sleeves as I whizzed back and forth, I got an idea that maybe every boy in the world ought to get. There wasn't a sin in the whole 25,000 miles around the world he hadn't died for. And he hung on a cross on a hot afternoon under a scorching sun with nails driven all the way through his hands and feet. It was a sad thought to think, and for a minute, while I was talking to myself in my mind about it, it seemed like a boy named Bill Collins ought to try to be a better boy than he was. Right then, I remembered the hot-tempered words I had said to Dad that morning, and without even realizing I was going to do it, I thought a quick, sad prayer for forgiveness, swallowed a lump in my throat, took a deep breath, and brought my swing to a stop. As soon as I was out, I moved stealthily across the yard toward an open screenless window to see how my sister was making out with her daily nap. I got as far as the yellow rose bush in the middle of our side yard when I heard one of the happiest sounds there ever is around Sugar Creek, a chattering and buzzing and talking and laughing like a flock of blackbirds in autumn getting ready to fly south for the winter. It was the gang coming through the orchard to our house. In a fleeting flash, I was off to meet them. I swished past the cedar tree that grows not more than 17 feet from our front door and Charlotte Ann's window and was all the way out to the end of the hollyhocks and nothing flat. And there I stopped, shaded my eyes from the 2 o'clock sun, peered through the trees, and saw a flight of boys in different colored jeans and shirts leapfrogging, tumbling over each other, climbing on and off each other's shoulders, laughing and teasing. I thought, good old gang. They're coming to have the meeting at my house instead of at the Snatcher Bazooka Tree. That afternoon, while my folks were away, Charlotte Ann would have 6 babysitters instead of only 1. I leaped into action and dashed like a streak of lightning through the gate between the 2 cherry trees and out into the orchard to shush them from all the noise they'd been making. I warned them to keep still or they'd wake up my shadow and our afternoon would be upset.
2: Yeah,
0: Dragonfly chimed in, his Popeyes bulging a little more and his crooked nose seeming a little more crooked than I'd ever noticed it before.
2: Yeah, that's right. Let sleeping dogs lie.
0: Now, what he said and the way he said it stirred up my slumbering pride in my sister so that, without knowing I was going to say it, I said, my sister is not a sleeping dog. What he said and what I answered made Charlotte Ann seem about 7 times more wonderful than any boy's sister ever was. It goes to show that even though brothers and sisters sometimes fight with each other, they're ready to fight for each other the very minute one or the other of them is in trouble or needs any kind of help. Dragonfly wasn't interested in what would maybe be a one-sided scuffle, so he said,
2: oh, I'm sorry. She's really very pretty. For a girl, anyway.
0: That spoiled his apology. He made up for it by pulling a brand new softball out of one of his pockets and saying,
2: come on, everybody. Let's play ball.
0: Well, within the next hour, we had one of the most exciting experiences a gang of boys ever had. And some of it was even dangerous, especially to me. Dragonfly's new softball was one of the finest I'd ever seen. He tossed it to me, and as I made a leap into the air and caught the ball with my bare right hand, I noticed how soft the waterproof white rubber cover was.
2: I could hardly wait until we got it into the barnyard to see how far I could knock it with my new softball bat, clear over old Red Addie's pen and her apartment hog house, and maybe out into the south pasture. Before leaving the yard, we decided to sneak a peek to see if my shadow, who had to go to bed by day, was still asleep. Stealthily, we crept along from the yellow rose bush like Indian scouts scouting an enemy tribe until we were just below the open window. And then, shushing each other with squinting eyes and with cautioning forefingers pressed to our lips, we sneaked six peeks and silently stole away. Each of us had seen a tumble of soft silk brown curls spread out on a pillow, a rag doll's right foot pressed against Charlotte Ann's nose, her pink rubber doll with its bashed-in forehead lying upside down on her stomach, her new large freckle-faced doll with its own brown hair spread out on one of Charlotte Ann's ankles, and over in the corner, a two-foot-long brown and cream panda sitting up like it was his job to look after his sleeping mistress. Well, as soon as we had crawled far enough away to talk in whispers, Dragonfly all of a sudden rolled over on his back, closed his eyes, and said, "What does my lying asleep like this remind anybody of? What legend that we studied in school last year?" For a while, as Dragonfly lay there snoring with his eyes closed and with a possum-like grin on his anything-but-handsome, lopsided face, not one of us said anything. And then he whined, "Can't anybody see anything that reminds him of anything?" Poetry said, "Well, looking down at you, seeing how sleepy you are, and knowing that you haven't a thought in your empty head, reminds me of the legend of Sleepy Hollow by Washington Irving."
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This watch includes the following counties in Indiana, Gibson, Knox, Pike, and Sullivan, and the following counties in Illinois, Crawford, Lawrence, and Wabash. Remember, a tornado watch means the conditions are favorable for the development of severe weather, including tornadoes, large hail and damaging winds, in and close to the watch area. While severe weather may not be imminent, persons should remain alert for rapidly changing weather conditions and listen for later statements and possible warnings. 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
1: Hi, I'm John Fornoff, producer for Lamplighter Theater. Our goal is to create redemptive entertainment that you can enjoy as a family. Now, from time to time, we'll have stories that may be a little intense for younger listeners. So if you're one of those younger listeners, make sure to get your parent to listen with you. Our standard is the Bible. Great stories that may be intense at times, but always within the boundaries of discretion. Again, thank you for your encouragement.

0: Well, hello there. It's good to have you back. You're always welcome here at Lamplighter Theatre. On our last visit...
1: I have a perfect plan.
2: Is this better than your last perfect plan?
1: It's a plan to escape.
2: What is it?
1: Sandstorm. Look!
2: What?
1: He's headed this way! Yeah!
3: He is an infidel. I can see it in his eyes.
2: I follow Jesus Christ.
3: You will come with us. My father could use another slave.
4: And you?
3: You will get a taste of hell.
5: What is your name?
2: Anselmo.
5: Father, what is it, Jalal?
6: You seem rather friendly with this infidel.
5: There is hope even for infidels. Don't concern yourself, Jalal.
6: I should have left him with the scorpions.
5: There is one thing you must do for us.
2: Yes?
5: I cannot have a Christian in my household.
2: What do you mean?
5: That you may be a part of our family, but only if you become a Muslim.
2: What?
5: You must renounce Christianity. Anselmo, it would mean but a few words, and you would live like a king in our household.
2: Ahmad, ask everything, ask life itself from me. But I cannot. I will never renounce my Lord Jesus.
5: It is the simplest thing.
2: It is not for me. Ahmad, may I speak openly with you?
5: Of course.
2: Your sense of gratitude for me saving your daughter is no less than the gratitude I feel toward the one who delivered me.
5: Speak on.
2: I was a slave long before I met you, although I did not know it.
5: Mm-hmm.
2: I was addicted to pleasure, but I found only emptiness. I searched for meaning in the religions of the world, and I found wisdom, but I did not find God. I was alone. Then I remembered what my father had taught me when I was a boy, that Jesus was the path, the truth, and the life. Ahmad, you said you feel indebted to me for saving your daughter's life.
5: Yes, yes, and I always will be.
2: I feel as indebted to Jesus for saving my life. He has not merely rescued me from the jaws of a ferocious beast, but he has delivered me from a far more fearful death. Eternal damnation. How could I abandon him?
5: Very well, then. It appears that it would be fruitless to argue the point any further. You clearly will not be moved.
2: I cannot.
5: Then I suppose we should continue our lives as it has been.
2: Yes.
5: You will wash the entryway tomorrow.
2: I will. You should go back to your room. You need to sleep.
7: I want to talk to you. Why do you not want to be in our family?
2: I'm sorry?
7: Father said you refused his offer to join our family.
2: Oh.
7: Do you not like us?
2: Oh, no. I like all of you very much. And I was deeply moved by the offer. However, your father asked me to do something that I simply cannot do.
7: Give up being a Christian?
2: Yes.
7: But why wouldn't you? You could live like us. Sleep in the softest bed and eat the tastiest food. You wouldn't have to be a slave anymore.
2: Amira, I believe there is a worse kind of slavery. I was a slave to sin for much of my life, but Jesus set me free. Why would I go back?
7: My father said you were stubborn.
2: I suppose I am.
7: Oh, I wish you could be a part of our family, Anselmo.
2: That's very kind.
7: But I suppose that could never, ever happen now.
2: Who knows? With God, all things are possible. Shall I continue to play?
7: Please.

0: Anselmo.
1: Layla, what is the matter?
0: It pains me to speak this way to the man who saved my child's life. But I am afraid I must take issue with the way you have been talking with my daughter.
1: Well, what do you mean?
0: She asked me about Jesus. She wanted to know why we didn't believe in him. You are filling her mind with ideas. If Jalal discovered what you are doing, he would have you killed.
1: Yes, you are right. I'm terribly sorry.
0: What would make you even think of discussing such matters with a child?
1: She asked me many questions. And at times, I must say, my words don't know when to stop.
0: What?
1: I cannot help but speak of the one who loves me.
0: This, Jesus?
1: Yes. Jesus is still teaching me about his boundless love. I long to have the same love for him and for others.
0: You speak of your prophet as a friend. I must admit that is truly...
2: Layla, please come.
0: I must go now. Please be careful when you speak to Amira.
1: I will.
3: Christian!
1: Yes?
3: There is no need to go into the house today.
1: Oh, I was going to practice my lute for the midday meal.
3: We do not want you to play today.
1: I see.
3: Follow Hassan. He will take you out to the desert, where you will dig a new well.
1: But it is the hottest part of the day.
3: Slaves do not question their masters. You will do as you are commanded.
1: Yes, Jalal.
2: Anselmo is late.

0: When did you send him out?
1: A few hours ago.
2: He is out there now?
0: He will die from the heat.
1: So be it.
2: You will get him now.
1: Why do you give so much regard to a slave?
2: Slave or not, no one deserves the punishment you have inflicted. Now get him!
1: You have spoiled this man, father! Where did you bring him?
2: To the western edge.
1: Perfect. No water to be found.
3: I doubt that he's still alive.
1: Yes. Imagine my despair. Where is he?
2: He could not have gotten far in this heat.
3: There he is.
2: Where?
1: Follow me!
2: I think he is dead.
1: Perhaps. Christian! Christian!
4: Who is there?
1: Your master. I have come to retrieve you. Get on the horse. Yalla! Hurry!
4: I cannot.
1: I command you to get on the horse.
4: I am unable to stand.
1: Worthless slave. I do not even like touching your kind, much less carrying you. But I suppose...
2: Can I? What is it?
5: A scorpion! It stung me! Help, Habib! I must get Jahal! Boom! The poison will spread quickly!
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2: I will be back, Jalal.
0: What did the physician say?
2: Well, he gave him medicine which is supposed to treat the poison. But he has a high fever. And as you can hear, he is in much pain.
9: May I speak with him?
2: Amira, I do not believe he wants to see anyone at the moment. He seems to be irritated with everyone and everything.
0: What he needs is sleep.
2: Yes.
9: Is he going to be all right, Father?
2: Well, the doctor was able to treat it quickly. That is good.
0: I will get a cool wet cloth for him.
10: How is he, Layla?
0: He is in much pain. I need to take this cool cloth to him.
10: Of course. Would it help if I played for him?
0: Oh, I don't know. You're still recovering yourself.
10: I would like to play for him.
0: I hate to say this, but the very sight of you may upset him more.
10: I know, but the lute has a special way of helping someone sleep.
0: You have helped Amira sleep many times, but...
10: I would like to try.
0: You are a good...

0: need to sleep, Jalal.
1: I cannot sleep. My head is on fire.
0: The doctor said rest is the only thing that will help you now. I'm going to leave you alone.
1: Yes. I need quiet. Please.
0: Call me in if you need anything.
2: Jalal?
1: What are you doing here?
2: I wanted to play for you. To help you sleep.
1: How can I sleep? With an infidel at the foot of my bed!
2: But music can be soothing.
1: You are the cause of my suffering. Your music will only worsen it.
2: I'm going to start playing. You may ask me to stop if it is not helping.
1: Just leave. Leave!

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1: Good morning, Anselmo.
2: Good morning.
0: I was told you wanted me to come early today. Would you like music at breakfast?
1: No. No, sit with us.
0: At the table?
1: Yes.
2: We wanted to talk to you before Amira and Jalal wake.
0: How is Jalal?
2: He had a restful night's sleep.
0: Oh, good.
1: Anselmo, we see in you something different than we see in Jalal. Mm-hmm. You played the lute for him, even though it was his hatred of you that caused him to be sick. We do not carry the same hatred that Jalal does for Christians, but you take this matter one step further. You say that this Jesus teaches you to love your enemies.
2: This kind of love is... It's hard to comprehend.
0: I know. But it is because of this great love that Christ gave up his own life. He gave his blood because he loved even those who hated him.
1: And for me, there is more. When the lion threatened my daughter's life, The first thing you did was to ask God for help. When I first saw the lion, it never entered my mind to pray. I do pray 5 times a day, but I feel that my God is so far away.
2: We have a religion.
1: Mm.
2: You have a relationship.
1: Yes.
2: Can a mere man be so close to God?
0: We can know him personally. Our father Abraham was called a friend of God. It is our sin that separates us from him. And it is Jesus who is the bridge between God and man.
2: Can you teach us about him?
1: Yes, please.
0: With all the gladness of my heart. I must say, this is one of the most extraordinary days of my life.
1: Mine as well.
2: I feel as though a heavy burden has been lifted from my shoulders.
1: Yes. And yet, with one burden lifted, there is also one that has been added.
0: What do you mean?
1: Jalal.
2: Oh, we need to be wise in what we say.
0: I agree. I will say nothing, and we will continue as we have been.
2: Very good.
3: Father! Father, are we not going to have breakfast?
1: Yes. We wanted to talk to Anselmo first.
2: Yes.
3: What were you talking about?
1: We'll tell you everything in time.
2: Yes.
3: Then may we eat now?
1: Yes. Yes. Let us eat.
3: Are you feeling better, Jalal?
4: Yes. Though my head still hurts.
3: Would you like Anselmo to come and ask God to heal you?
4: What?
3: He will ask God to help you feel better.
4: I do not associate with infidels.
3: Mother and father asked Anselmo to pray for them.
4: What are you saying?
3: This morning, I saw Anselmo praying, and mother was crying.
4: She was crying? Why?
3: I don't know. She was crying and laughing at the same time. No one would tell me why.
4: I need to get out of bed.
3: But you are sick.
4: Not anymore.
5: Jalal, you sent for me.
4: Yes. The Christian has to be dealt with.
5: Why?
4: He has been talking to my parents about his religion.
5: What?
4: I cannot stand for this.
5: Of course not.
4: Meet with me in the stable in 2 hours. We kill the infidel tonight.
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1: Do you need Anselmo to play for you tonight, Amira?
3: No. I am sleepy enough. Is he playing for Jalal tonight?
1: No.
3: Good. Because I think Jalal is angry with him.
1: Oh, he is always angry with Anselmo.
3: No, it is different this time. He was angry that Anselmo prayed for you.
1: What?
3: I heard Anselmo praying for you. When I told Jalal, he seemed very angry.
1: You told Jalal that Anselmo was praying for us?
3: And that Mother was crying.
1: What did he say?
3: He didn't say anything. But he suddenly felt well again. He jumped out of bed.
1: Oh, Amira, now you need to get up.
3: What?
1: Find your mother and go to the boat dock.
3: Why are we going to the boat dock?
1: No questions. Do what I say. Now. Anselmo, wake up.
8: What is it?
1: Jalal found out.
0: What is he going to do?
1: I am sure he wants nothing short of your blood.
0: I am willing to die.
1: I am as well, but let's ask God to spare us. Escape out the window. Run down to the boat dock and untie the boat.
0: But
1: I will distract him. You must take my wife and daughter to safety. I will meet you at the dock.
0: You're leaving as well? Surely Jalal would not hurt his own family.
1: He may want our blood as much as yours. Go! Out the window!
9: Christian! Where is he?
1: He is gone from here for good. Jalal, this is my home. You and your friends, put your weapons away.
9: You are hiding him. Tell me where he is.
1: He is a good man. I will not let you kill him.
9: You believe as he does, do you not? You are an infidel as much as he. I cannot kill my own father, but I cannot speak for what my friends will do. Now tell me where he is.
0: Where are they?
10: Anselmo!
0: Layla, Amira, here!
3: What is happening? Where is my father?
0: He is on his way from the house. Come, let us get inside the boat. We will wait for him there.
2: Amira, stay with Anselmo.
0: Where are you going?
10: Ahmad needs me. I can reason with Jalal.
0: No, he is beyond reason. Ahmad wants you to stay with me. I will untie the boat and we'll be ready when he comes.
9: Christian!
0: Hide!
9: Come outside and face me! If you have true faith in your God, he will protect you from my sword! Come outside, you cowardly worm!
11: Jalal! Have you found him?
12: No, he is nowhere in the slave's quarters.
11: Guys!
9: He must be hiding in the house. Habib, you and the others, search for him.
11: Yes, Jalal. We will find you.
0: Where is Ahmad?
9: Christian! Show yourself! Or I will burn down every wall of this house!
0: Oh, no!
9: Christian!
0: I should give myself up.
10: No! Jalal will kill you!
0: I am not afraid to die.
10: He is no longer in control of himself. I see now. He may kill us as well.
9: This is your final chance!
0: Oh, dear God. Give me wisdom. What should I do?
9: Hand me your torch, Hassan.
3: Mother, is he going to burn down our house?
9: I promise you this, Christian. A small taste of hell!
3: No!
0: We have to go. If they see us here, we will not be able to get away in time. We have to row away from shore.
3: What about Ahmad?
0: This is what your husband would want me to do.
10: I will not leave him.
0: Here, row with me.
10: I cannot leave him.
0: Please, Layla.
13: They're getting away.
0: They see us.
13: There they are. Get the boat.
0: We must go faster.
13: Get the right to Hassan. Yalla, yalla.
0: Row. Hurry!
3: Father!
10: Ahmad could be in the house!
0: Faster, row with me!
13: Oh. Jalal, here is your rifle!
0: Faster!
3: My father!
10: I'm
0: mad! Keep rowing! A little farther and we'll be out of his range!
13: You will suffer at my hands, Christian! I will kill you!
3: Amira!
0: Oh, God! Please help us!

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0: wish we could establish a time.
1: I do too, really. All those other prophecies are meaningless if we can't find out when it's going to happen.
2: Oh, don't say meaningless, Melchior. An event of such magnitude will certainly be important no matter when it takes place.
1: But important to someone else if it happens after our lifetime.
0: No, that event will be important to all people who ever have or ever will live, no matter when it takes place. Why, if we didn't believe that, Melchior, it would be of no use for us to study these prophecies. They were given to the Hebrew race, and it is the Hebrew scriptures that we're studying, and we're certainly not Hebrews.
2: No, Caspar, we're not Hebrews, but sometimes I wonder if we are wise men, as we're called, if we can't figure out the time. Surely, with all the prophecies concerning the birth of the Savior, there must be one somewhere to tell us when to expect it. Come, let us review them again.
0: Well, the first prophecy was given by God to Adam and Eve. Actually, it was spoken to the serpent, or devil, but the promise was for Adam and Eve and all mankind. Now, I will put enmity between thee and the woman, and between thy seed and her seed, and he shall bruise thy head, and thou shalt bruise his heel.
2: Then there was Balaam, who said, and there shall come a star out of Jacob. I wonder if there's any special significance to the use of the word star.
1: Oh, Balthazar, just because you're an astronomer. You know which prophecy I like best? Isaiah's. Behold, a virgin shall conceive and bear a son, and shall call his name Emmanuel. And his name shall be called Wonderful, Counselor, the Mighty God, the Everlasting Father, the Prince of Peace. Such majestic-sounding names.
2: I suppose that every Israelite woman since Eve has hoped that her son would be the one to bruise the head of the serpent.
1: Yes, yes, but what we must search for is some statement, some fact that will give us the approximate time of this great event.
0: Now let us divide the scrolls among us, and if we search diligently, surely we'll find something.
3: Balthazar, come here. I found it.
0: At least I think so.
1: Read it to
3: Yes, read it.
0: Well, it was written by Daniel. Now listen. Know, therefore, and understand that from the going forth of the commandment to restore and build Jerusalem unto the Messiah, the prince shall be 7 weeks and 62 weeks. Well, that's it, isn't it?
1: Messiah, the Prince of Peace, Emmanuel, the Mighty God. Yes, I'm sure they all refer to one and the same.
0: And there is a time element there. 7 weeks and 62 weeks from the time the restoration of Jerusalem was authorized. If my memory serves me correctly, this commandment or authorization was given by Artaxerxes about 450 years ago.
3: Well, I guess I was wrong.
1: No, maybe not. We found, remember, that the Israelite writers, when prophesying of some future event, used the term day when referring to a year. Therefore, 62 would be a total of 69 weeks, or 483 prophetic days, or 483 literal years.
2: If this Messiah is to come 483 years after Artaxerxes' permission to restore Jerusalem, then it isn't quite time yet for his birth. For the command was given only 450 years ago.
1: You're right, except for one small detail. Does his coming mean his birth or his anointing? If it means his birth, then the time would have to be a few years away. If, however, it means his anointing, then his birth could be at any time now, for the Hebrews anoint their priests only after they become, in mind and body, a man.
2: Yes, that's so. Yes. But I'm still intrigued by the expression of Balaam, a star. Let us observe the stars and study them. Perhaps...
4: My, Mary, but you do sound happy this morning.
5: Oh, I am. You'll never guess.
4: Oh, I don't know. Usually that kind of happiness in one of your age means just one thing. Are you and Joseph?
5: Yes. Oh, yes. Last night he told me that he loved me, and he asked me...
4: But, Mary, will your parents approve?
5: Oh, I'm sure my parents will approve. How could they help it? He's so good and kind, and he isn't that much older. And I love him so. And oh, I'm so happy.
4: Then I'm happy.

0: Hail, thou that art highly favored. The Lord is with thee. Blessed art thou among women.
1: Who art thou?
0: Fear not, Mary, for thou hast found favor with God. And behold, thou shalt conceive and bear a son, and shall call his name Jesus. He shall be great, and shall be called the Son of the Highest, and he shall reign over the house of Jacob forever.
1: How shall this be, seeing that I am not yet married?
0: The Holy Spirit shall come upon thee, and the power of the Highest shall overshadow thee. Therefore also the child which shall be born of thee shall be called the Son of God.
1: But I told you I am not married.
0: With God, nothing is impossible.
1: Behold, I am but the handmaiden of the Lord. Be it unto me according to thy word. He's gone. Disappeared. He was an angel. The Lord has chosen me to be the mother of the promised one. Honor of honors. My son shall be the Son of the Highest, the Son of God. My son shall... Oh, I am not worthy to be the mother of the Son of God. He shall be King of Israel. God, help me to be worthy.

0: journey, even in the cart, isn't as easy as it was when we were younger.
1: I wouldn't mind getting old, Zacharias, if only we had a son. Even a daughter.
0: Well, why dwell upon that, my dear? We are childless, and at our age we might as well give up hope of ever having children.
1: But we've prayed without end for a child. Why hasn't God answered our prayers?
0: Well, he has, Elizabeth, my wife. His answer is no. By the way, are you going to stay in Jerusalem the entire week, or go back home to the hill country?
1: Go home and miss the greatest honor my husband ever had? I should say not.
0: Well, it is an honor to be chosen to officiate at the golden altar of incense. There are so many priests, but some never get to perform this service. It is a once-in-a-lifetime honor.
1: And you deserve the honor, Zacharias. You're one of the few priests who seriously study Scripture for the truth of a coming Messiah. You worship God from love, not for show. You obey Him because you know to obey is better than sacrifice. You believe in God. You reverence and honor Him. And God honors those who honor Him.

0: During this and other ceremonies?
1: Well, the priest chosen to officiate, it's my husband this term, he chooses two assistants. One removes the old coals from the altar, while the other one places new and live coals from the altar of burnt offering upon the golden altar. So the two assistants withdraw, and the officiating priest then arranges the incense upon the coals. And as he does, he offers prayers and makes intercession.
2: We have heard with our ears, O God, what great deliverance thou didst make in days of old. Thou art our King. In thee we boast all the day long and praise thy name forever. Now hear my prayer, O Lord, and let my cry come unto thee. We are sinners, O Lord, so send us, I pray thee, the promised Messiah, that thy people may be cleansed and the earth redeemed from the power of the evil one. O God, thou art our... Who are you? Know ye not that this is the holy place and...
3: Fear not, Zacharias, for thy prayer is heard, and thy wife, Elizabeth, shall bear thee a son, and thou shalt call his name John. He shall be great in the sight of the Lord, and shall drink neither wine nor strong drink. And he shall go before the Messiah in the power of Elias, to make ready a people to accept the Prince of Peace.
2: But how could this be true? I am an old man, and my wife is also well stricken in years.
3: I am Gabriel, that stand in the presence of God, and am sent to speak unto thee, and to show thee these glad tidings. And behold, thou shalt be dumb, and not able to speak, until the day that these things shall be performed, because thou believest not my words, which shall be fulfilled in their season.
0: Is not your husband taking an unusual long time to burn the incense? Maybe he is not worthy and God struck him.
1: No, he is tarrying. I wonder, surely...
0: There he is, coming out now. Oh. And his face, look at it. It shines as if he'd been in the presence of holy beings.
1: Yes.
0: He is motioning with his hands. He is trying to... I think he is trying to tell us he can't speak. He can't speak.
1: Oh, Zacharias, it's true. It's true. We are going to have a child. Oh, I realize you can't talk, Zacharias, and say how happy you are, but you are. I can tell by the look in your eyes and the expression on your face. Oh, Zacharias, nothing is impossible with God. Just 12 more weeks, Zacharias, and we shall have a son. Oh, he shall be great and filled with the Holy Spirit. We must teach him the ways of... Oh, you're pointing. Out the door? Oh, I see someone's coming. I'll go outside and see who it is.
4: Elizabeth.
1: Mary. Oh, it's so nice to see you. It's been so long.
4: Elizabeth, you're going to have a baby.
1: Zacharias and I have been praying for years for a child. God heard our prayers, Mary. The angel Gabriel appeared unto Zacharias with the glad tidings.
4: The angel Gabriel? He appeared to me, too, and said I would have a son.
1: Blessed art thou among women, and blessed is he that shall be born unto thee. Oh, I am honored and blessed and made humble that you, Mary, the mother of the Prince of Peace, should come unto me.
4: My soul doth magnify the Lord, and my spirit hath rejoiced in God my Savior.
5: And when the son of Zacharias and Elizabeth was 8 days old,
2: They administered the rite of circumcision.

0: circumcision, with many friends and neighbors in attendance. They agreed among themselves that the child should be named Zacharias after his father.
1: No, his name shall be John.
2: John? There's no one in your family named John. The child should be named for his father, or at least for some uncle, or...
3: Zacharias is motioning.
1: He wants a writing tablet. Here you are, dear. His name is John.
0: Immediately, Zacharias could speak once more, and there was much rejoicing. About this time, or shortly before, Mary returned to Nazareth. Some time later, Mary said unto Joseph,
4: Joseph, I am with child.
5: What?
4: I'm going to have a son.
5: You don't know what you're saying, Mary. Such a thing is impossible.
4: No, Joseph, it is true. The angel Gabriel...
5: No, don't tell me. Don't tell me anything. I don't want to hear it. Only one thing. Are you sure you're going to have a baby?
4: Yes.
5: You realize, of course, that under the circumstances, I can't marry you. People would talk, and because I do love you and do not wish to make a public example of you, I will break off our engagement privately.
4: But, Joseph, I love you, and I...
5: I'll see you later. Oh, Mary, Mary, I'm so sorry for the way I acted last night and the things I said. I was wrong, completely wrong. Last night I had a dream. An angel appeared and said, I think these are his very words, Joseph, thou son of David, fear not to take unto thee Mary thy wife, for her conception is by the Holy Spirit. And she shall bring forth a son, and thou shalt call his name Jesus, for he shall save his people from their sins. Mary, please, can you forgive me?
4: Gladly, Joseph.
5: Just think, Mary, my dear. You are to be the mother of the Son of God, he who was sent to save the people from their sins and from the Roman oppression.
4: Jesus, what a wonderful name. What a wonderful mission, to save mankind from their sins. Jesus. Jesus. Precious, wonderful Jesus.
5: No wonder the prophet Isaiah said that his name shall be called Wonderful.
0: Now all this was done that it might be fulfilled which was spoken of the Lord by the prophet, saying, Behold, a virgin shall be with child, and shall bring forth a son, and they shall call his name Emmanuel, which being interpreted is God with us.
5: How do you feel, Mary, my dear?
4: Fine, Joseph, just fine.
5: Are you sure?
4: Of course.
5: It isn't very much longer, is it?
4: No, Joseph, not too long.
5: Just think. My wife is honored above all women. You were chosen by God to be the mother of his son.
4: You will help me bring him up to honor and reverence and obey his heavenly father, won't you, Joseph?
5: To be a good stepfather has been the prayer and desire of my heart ever since I learned the glorious truth.
6: I hear that there's excitement and a commotion in the marketplace. I thought I'd go down and see what it is. You want to go along, Joseph?
5: Yes, I'll go. Mary, I'm going to the marketplace. I'll return shortly.
6: Roman soldiers? Here in the marketplace, this time of year.
5: Must be here on some important mission.
6: But what? Certainly we of Nazareth and the...
7: Hear ye! Hear ye! Hey!
6: A pronouncement of some sort.
7: I am come with an order from His Royal Majesty, Emperor of Rome. I, Caesar Augustus, Emperor of Rome, do herewith order and decree that everybody make his way immediately to his ancestral home, and there be counted and registered, So be it.
5: I must hasten home and tell Mary. We must go. It is the Emperor's orders.
4: To Bethlehem?
5: We are both of the house of David, and must go to the home of David. That is Bethlehem, you know.
4: Well, that's over 80 miles away, and in my condition.
5: Would you think we should remain here in Nazareth?
4: Would we be in trouble with the Romans if we do?
5: Probably.
4: And if we go, we may not get back before my son is born.
5: That is a possibility.
4: But as Roman subjects, it is our duty to obey the emperor.
5: As long as it doesn't interfere or conflict with our duty to God, yes.
4: Then we shall go.
5: Comfortable, Mary, dear?
4: Yes, but somewhat tired.
5: I'm awfully sorry, Mary, but there's nothing I can do. Tomorrow, though, we shall arrive in Bethlehem.
4: Where will we stay when we get there?
5: I hadn't thought especially about that, but I suppose we can find shelter in an inn, or with friends.
4: Friends? In Bethlehem? We don't know anyone in Bethlehem, do we?
5: Well, surely we'll find someone who'll take us in, especially when they see your condition. Oh, it's a smaller town than I expected.
4: But so many people.
5: Like we, they are probably come to be registered. How do you feel, Mary, my dear?
4: Tired. And the event is very near.
5: Perhaps you'd better rest in the shade while I search for someone we know and a place to stay.
4: No, Joseph, we will go together.
5: Well, the street is narrow. Certainly we will find someone we know.
4: We will both watch the crowds for a familiar face.
5: Yeah, I've been trying to remember the writings of Micah. Seems I remember that he foretold that the Messiah would be born in Bethlehem.
4: He will be born here, Joseph, in a few hours.
5: That home? It's rather large. Surely they can find a place for us, a place where the Son of God can be born. I'll go inquire. I'll be right back.
8: A place to stay? Oh, not here, my man. We're already filled up with friends and acquaintances. You, a stranger? Not a chance.
5: But my wife is with child, and her time is short.
8: No.
1: Not a chance, mister.
5: But my wife is...
1: I don't care what or who your wife is. I said no.
8: No. Absolutely no.
5: There's an inn. Certainly they'll have room. I'll get a room and be right back. No. No rooms at the inn. We'll have to continue on down the street. Certainly we'll find some place. We have to. We've been from one end of the town to the other, and no place to stay.
4: We must not lose faith, Joseph, for the Son of God is soon to be born. God will find us a place.
5: Yes. Yes. I believe that, Mary. I think we'd better go back to that inn. Certainly it is the most likely place.
7: And I told you, every room, every corner, and... Is this your wife?
5: Yes, sir.
7: Well, how soon will it be?
5: Very soon, sir.
7: Well, in that case, we'll have to find a room. But they're all taken. Not one vacancy in the halls and storage rooms and... Well, the only place I can think of is... Well, there's an empty manger in the stable. I have straw and blankets.
5: We'll take it. And thank you, keeper. There, Mary, dear. Straw and blankets. Are you comfortable?
4: Of course, Joseph. Joseph. Joseph, hold my hands. Hold them tight. Joseph. Joseph, the word of the Lord, of the God of Israel. The angel called. Thou shalt call his name.

0: mighty love for man you must have to leave the majesty of heaven and come down here and take on the form of man in a place like this.
1: Love divine. Jesus. Blessed Jesus.
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once again, we say welcome aboard. It's good to be with you at this time. Brother Mon speaking. Our program here called The Mariner's Call. What a blessing to be with you by means of radio. Thankful especially for this station that's airing our program at this particular time. Those of you in the, maybe in that special room there, pushing those slides, flipping those switches, God bless you for being there. 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And then in turn, if you don't know Christ, something will be said here that I think will be provoking and may help you and bring you to truth. 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It's just so easy to send that email now. If you are in contact with, think about a computer keyboard, just that old keyboard. If you have access to that thing, maybe a neighbor, maybe you go to an internet cafe or whatever. Maybe you have a personal computer or that laptop. It's just FOMM.org. FOMM, and that little period, and then ORG. That'll bring you directly to us, and you can browse away and surf away on your surfboard there. Find something, perhaps it'll tell you about us, and then you can leave us a message. Snail mail, the slow mail, our announcer, if you call the station, sometimes our announcer, we have enough time there to have them to give an address whereby you can correspond with us there. Thank you just for being, hey, from some telephone calls, people call me, I'm almost sometimes from the other side of the world. Thank you for those telephone calls. Also, thanks for being my friend. 1 Samuel chapter 12, verse 13. At this time, I want to talk about the sin that's most overlooked by believers. He said, what are you talking about? He said, I bet I know the sin of pride. Yeah, that's been there, done that, you know. The sin most overlooked by believers. No, it's a little different. And as I speak on this, I myself, I'll be honest with you, I'm under conviction. Because one part of my life, there's one area of my life I've never been pleased with. A lot of areas of my life I'm not pleased with. But this one, especially. So let me read our verse. 1 Samuel chapter 12, verse 23. The thought is presented here by Samuel. He talks to the nation of Israel. They left God. They got missed of idolatry. He's trying to bring them back. And he said, turn back unto the Lord. He said, for the Lord will not forsake his people for his great name's sake, because he hath pleased. It hath pleased the Lord to make you his people. And then he says, moreover, as for me, God forbid that I should sin against the Lord in doing what? God forbid that I should sin against the Lord in, and it's kind of shocking here now. You ready? You ready for the shock? All right, here we go. That I should sin against the Lord in ceasing to pray for you. Oh, boy. Prayerlessness? It's a horrible sin in the sight of God. Oh, yes. Just not to pray. Boy, I've been there. Done that. I've gotten to where my life is so disjointed now because of my activities and things that's required of me. No longer is there, can there be that special time of prayer as far as spending a lot of time. For me, it has to be 24 hours a day, 7 days a week. Sometimes up in the middle of the night, you know. Sometimes early in the morning, sometimes late in the afternoon. You know, just remembering, may the Spirit of God provoke me in this matter of prayer. Prayerlessness, been there. I guess Dr. John R. Rice, if you'd like to read a book on such, that's just practical and it's just really, I advise it. Dr. John R. Rice's book, Prayer, Asking, and Receiving, one of the greatest books I've ever read. In this book, he says some things like this. Prayerlessness is a horrible sin in the sight of God. It'll identify you as a backslider, and I don't want to be identified as a backslider. It'll show my unbelief, and I don't want to show my unbelief. Prayerlessness is the father and partner of every vile sin committed by the child of God. Wouldn't it be something at the root of every sin for me as a child of God would be the sin of prayerlessness? My greatest sin and yours perhaps is prayerlessness. My failures are prayer failures. The lack of people being saved. Maybe I cry out to the Lord at times. I said, Lord, please have people to hear the truth. And may the truth set them free. May they hear of Jesus and his work on the cross. May they put trust in that. Lord, please save the souls of men. Maybe at times it would be more
if I'd prayed more. Maybe my lack of joy, prayerlessness. My lack of wisdom, prayerlessness. My lack of guidance and knowledge that I need of God's Word, prayerlessness. The greatest prayer sin of all, I guess, is just not to pray at all. The proof that it's a sin. Let's get into a couple of things here. The proof. You said, can you prove it, Brother Mon? Well, here's the text. Moreover, as for me, God forbid that I should sin against the Lord in ceasing to pray for you, that I should sin against the Lord. That I should sin against the Lord. Did you get it? You may say it again, that I should sin against the Lord. I don't want to do that. In ceasing to pray? You say, what about the New Testament? The book of Ephesians chapter 6 and verse 18 says, praying always with all prayers and supplication in the Spirit. 1 Thessalonians 5, 17, pray without ceasing. The Spirit of God is not taking and recommending that to us. He's not saying that should be a part of your life. My friend, that's a commandment. Jesus said in Luke chapter 18, verse 1, he spake this parable unto them, and he said that men always ought to pray and not to faint. Faint in the sense that you stop. My friend, if you're doing something and you faint, you stop doing. All right? I'm to pray and not to faint. Is it a sin? Is it a sin not to pray? Yeah, because what it does, it leaves the door open for other sins. In the book of Mark chapter 14, verse 38, it says, watch ye and pray. It says, lest ye enter into temptation. The Spirit indeed is willing, but the flesh is weak. Now, what is he insinuating there? Watch ye and pray, lest ye enter into temptation, my friend. If prayer is not there, what's going to happen? Temptation. The flesh, my friend, all becomes strong. John Bunyan said this in Pilgrim's Progress. He said, prayer will make a man cease from sin, as sin will entice a man to cease from prayer. No doubt all of our sins stem from prayerlessness. Sincere, wholehearted prayer maybe is the think about the remedy and victory over sin. I have found my children many, many years ago. My children are grown. I have 5 grandchildren, and about half of them are already grown, you know. So they tell something about my age. But I've caught my children doing some things. I had mother bring them to me and said, here's so-and-so, here's maybe talk about my son. And I said, what did you do? You know, they said you did this. Talk to me. He said, I don't want to talk about it. You know, I said, why do you not want to talk about it? I just don't want to talk about it. So my friend, when sin is in my life, I'm not going to pray because I'm going to be embarrassed. I'll be embarrassed to get on my knees and talk to God and try to praise him, spend some time with him because I'm embarrassed I've done wrong. So sin will leave the door open for other sins. The sad result of prayerlessness. Well, those daily necessities. A little

0: prey. God's work begins to suffer and languish. A lot of results from prayerlessness. My friend, results I don't want. It says here, Samuel saying, God forbid that I should sin against the Lord in ceasing to pray for you. All to pray. Prayerlessness, a horrible sin. Let me talk about something practical here. What does this really show about me? When I don't pray, come on, let's just get it. What does it show about me? It shows my lack of real enjoyment for God. What are you talking about, Brother Mont? What you enjoy, you'll do. Do you enjoy eating? I bet you like to eat. You know, I do. Do you enjoy sleep? Oh, to get so tired and wore out and hit the bed. Maybe take a nice bath or shower, you know, and crawl under the covers. Oh, I love that, you know. What about hunting? What about fishing? Oh, you wouldn't want to talk to me about fishing. You said, Brother Mon, what do you want to do? Go fishing. You want to go fishing? All right. Why? I love that. Do you love the Lord? Well, yes. All right. Do you spend time with Him? No. All right, then we don't love Him. It shows our real enjoyment of God. So, something is wrong from the heart. So I have to often say, I said, Lord, please, may the Spirit of God provoke me in this area of prayer. It proves my unbelief. Without faith, it's impossible to please God. If I don't come to God, it just shows that I'm, you know, as far as unbelief, I mean, my heart is filled with it. Also, it proves my laziness. What are you talking about? When it comes to the subject of prayer, you know why most Christians don't pray? Because they're just lazy. Shame on you, sir. You said, Brother Mon, you call me lazy? Amen. Me too. Me too. And maybe you're not guilty of that, but perhaps you are. You said, what do you mean lazy? It's just hard work. It demands thought and concentration, and people don't want to do that. When you pray, especially when you pray publicly, it demands lots of thought and lots of concentration. And sometimes the only time we're provoked to pray is before we go to bed, and we're tired and wore out, and our brain is out of gear, and we're lazy. We're just lazy, you know. And it takes persistence. It shows you what's first in your life. It shows you priority. And the reason I don't pray like I should is because the priorities are not there. I want to love the Lord. I want to make sure my heart's not filled with unbelief. I don't want laziness to be found there. How do you overcome this? Make sure you take, and as far as prayer is concerned, ask the Holy Spirit, please remind me to pray during the day. Have maybe a special time of prayer, just like you do as far as your food is concerned. If you can make yourself do that special time that's there. Prayerlessness, I've been there. I do that. My greatest sin, I guess, shows my lack of enjoyment for God, shows my laziness, shows unbelief in my heart, shows priority, and I am embarrassed. And I'm ashamed, but I want to pray. And I provoke you to do that. I've had people call me and say, Brother Mon, we pray for you every day. Boy, what a thought. I mean, what? Even if you prayed for me once a week, God bless you for doing something like that. People write us a letter. People send email to us. Brother Mon, we're praying for you. God bless you for doing that. Oh, don't forget to pray. Spend some time in prayer. Be provoked by the Spirit of God often to pray. God forbid that I should sin against the Lord in ceasing to pray for you. All to end this program, even in prayer. Father, I don't spend time in prayer like I should. Especially provoke these people that listen upon this subject in me also. God, thank you for special people that listen to our program, that are faithful in this matter of prayer. In Christ's name we ask it, amen. Until next week, the same time, Fisher Munn saying goodbye.
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National Weather Service in Indianapolis has issued a tornado warning for southern Vigo County, northern Sullivan County, until 6:30 p.m. Eastern Daylight Time. At 5:42 p.m. Eastern Daylight Time, a severe thunderstorm capable of producing a tornado was located 7 miles west of Hudsonville, or 8 miles north of Robinson, moving east at 35 miles per hour. Expected hazards include tornado. This is a radar-indicated threat. The following impacts are expected. Flying debris will be dangerous to those caught without shelter. Mobile homes will be damaged or destroyed. Damage to roofs, windows, and vehicles will occur. Tree damage is likely. Locations impacted include Sullivan, Shelburne, Prairie Creek, Farmersburg, Hyra, Fairbanks, Merrim, Pimento, and Graysville. Take cover now. Move to a basement or an interior room on the lowest floor of a sturdy building. Avoid windows. If you are outdoors, in a mobile home, or in a vehicle, move to the closest substantial shelter and protect yourself from flying debris. Repeating, a tornado warning has been issued until 6:30 p.m. Eastern Daylight Time for the following counties in Indiana, Sullivan, and Vigo.

National Weather Service has issued tornado watch number 365, effective until midnight Eastern Daylight Time Monday. This watch includes the following counties in Indiana: Davies, DuBois, and Greene. Remember, a tornado watch means the conditions are favorable for the development of severe weather, including tornadoes, large hail, and damaging winds in and close to the watch area. While severe weather may not be imminent, persons should remain alert for rapidly changing weather conditions and listen for later statements and possible warnings. 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

In just a moment, we will take you to the Bethel Baptist Church Sanctuary in Linton, Indiana. 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

0: what is taking place here. If you're in Daniel chapter 12, let's stand together tonight. I'm going to read just the first four verses, Daniel chapter 12. If you're able to do so easily, let's stand together. We're going to read these first four verses together, ask the Lord for his blessing, and hopefully something tonight in the message that will help us to keep ourselves awakened, as is the goal of this passage. It says this, the angel Gabriel is speaking to Daniel, and he says, "And at that time shall Michael stand up, the great prince which standeth for the children of thy people. And there shall be a time of trouble such as never was since there was a nation, even to that same time. And at that time thy people shall be delivered, everyone that shall be found written in the book. And many of them that sleep in the dust of the earth shall awake, some to everlasting contempt and some to shame, or everlasting life, and some to shame and everlasting contempt. And they that be wise shall shine as the brightness of the firmament, and they that turn many to righteousness as the stars forever and ever. But thou, O Daniel, shut up the words and seal the book even to the time of the end, and many shall run to and fro, and knowledge shall be increased." Father, thank you again for your word. We ask for your blessing on it. May the Holy Spirit come and be our guide, our helper, and our teacher. Father, we pray not just for information, but Lord, for a message, for an awakening, for an awareness, for an alertness, Lord, that will move us to be mindful of our purpose with the time that we have. We'll thank you for it in Jesus' name. Amen. God bless you, church. You can be seated this evening. I'm going to there's a couple places in prophecy that I have not touched on that I've really had in my heart for honestly for several months. And this is one of those places. I'm also on Wednesday night. I don't know, for 2 or 3 weeks, somewhere in there, I'm going to touch in a few messages on the rebuilding of Babylon prophetically. And some things that there's not much said about. There are things that are said about them prophetically, but things that not much is being said about in our preaching. And I'll be honest, things that I just have not heard being preached, and I think that we're in a time where you've heard me say prophecy is a dimmer switch. The lights are coming on. These things need to be addressed. People have questions. Even people that are not, just because somebody doesn't ask a question doesn't mean that they don't have questions. And you got to remember, the Bible is prophetic in its very nature. There are far more prophecies than pages of scripture. All right, there's probably, I don't have the information before me, but there are multiple scriptures for every page of the Bible that are prophetic. I mean, it's just a prophetic book by nature. And Daniel is very unique and very distinct, even amongst prophetical books. I mentioned Wednesday night, when you go to Bible college, the book of Daniel is the one book you'll cover twice, because you're going to take a class, it's called Major, Minor Prophets. Sometimes they do Major Prophets and then Minor Prophets. Sometimes it runs continuous. But you're going to do Major, Minor Prophets. You're going to study the book of Daniel. And then nobody studies in college. You don't study Revelation. You study Daniel in Revelation. And you're going to get a double dose.
1: The National Weather Service in Indianapolis has issued a tornado warning for southeastern Vigo County, northeastern Sullivan County, southwestern Clay County, until 7:15 p.m. Eastern Daylight Time. At 6:22 p.m. Eastern Daylight Time, a severe thunderstorm capable of producing a tornado was located 7 miles north of Sullivan, or 18 miles south of Terre Haute, moving east at 30 miles per hour. Expected hazards include tornado. This is a radar-indicated threat. The following impacts are expected. Flying debris will be dangerous to those caught without shelter. Mobile homes will be damaged or destroyed. Damage to roofs, windows, and vehicles will occur. Tree damage is likely. Locations impacted include Jacksonville, Shelburne, Farmersburg, Clay City, Hyra, Tolmont, and Saline City. Take cover now. Move to a basement or an interior room on the lowest floor of a sturdy building. Avoid windows. If you are outdoors, in a mobile home, or in a vehicle, move to the closest substantial shelter and protect yourself from flying debris. repeating, a tornado warning has been issued until 7:15 p.m. Eastern Daylight Time for the following counties in Indiana, Clay, Sullivan, and Vigo.
0: The Bible validates its proof of itself that its prophecies are true and will be fulfilled. And again, we know all the things have been fulfilled at Christ's first coming. There are basically in these four verses, four prophetic truths. That's the message, four prophetic truths the first four verses here in the book of Daniel. There is a time of awakening. You know, he talking about that time, the time of trouble, the 7-year tribulation, to the time of the end in verse number 4. That there is and you know the purpose of prophecy, why God has pre-written so much of future history, if I can say it that way, is because he wants us to know when things are, again, not falling apart, but things are falling into place. There is 1 Thessalonians 5, we are children of the day and not of the night. This day is not to overtake us as a thief in the night. Now look, Jesus is coming as a thief in the night upon the world, but not upon his, but he's not coming, that day is not to overtake us as a thief. He's letting us know everything that's going to happen so that, and look, if you can't see, the problem is we heard Jesus is coming till we got tired of it, we didn't believe it. And now God is trying to wake us up. Remember, one of the hallmarks is in the last days is that men shall be scoffers. And it's not talking about the world, the unbeliever, the people that don't know the prophecies. It's talking about those that do know Bible prophecy. Where is the promise of his coming? And people have been singing that song for years and years. And I'm going to tell you, he's going to take some people as a thief that shouldn't have been. Everybody, we got a funnel cloud, so what we're going to do right now is, as calmly as you can, go this way and go that way, and don't run anybody over, all right? We got a funnel cloud coming, so we're just going to move to the basement. And obviously, we will turn the radio over to the emergency broadcasting system.

National Weather Service in Indianapolis has issued a tornado warning for South Central Sullivan County, North Central Knox County, until 7:15 p.m. Eastern Daylight Time. At 6:36 p.m. Eastern Daylight Time, a severe thunderstorm capable of producing a tornado was located near Flat Rock, or 9 miles north of Lawrenceville, moving east at 20 miles per hour. Expected hazards include tornado. This is a radar-indicated threat. The following impacts are expected. Flying debris will be dangerous to those caught without shelter. Mobile homes will be damaged or destroyed. Damage to roofs, windows, and vehicles will occur. Tree damage is likely. Locations impacted include Oaktown and Freelandville. Take cover now. Move to a basement or an interior room on the lowest floor of a sturdy building. Avoid windows. If you are outdoors, in a mobile home, or in a vehicle, move to the closest substantial shelter and protect yourself from flying debris. Repeating, a tornado warning has been issued until 7:15 p.m. Eastern Daylight Time for the following counties, in Indiana, Knox, and Sullivan.

The words of the Lord are pure words, as silver tried in a furnace of earth, purified seven times. Thou shalt keep them, O Lord, thou shalt preserve them from this generation forever.

National Weather Service in Indianapolis has issued a tornado warning for northeastern Knox County, northwestern Davies County, until 7:15 p.m. Eastern Daylight Time. At 6:49 p.m. Eastern Daylight Time, a severe thunderstorm capable of producing a tornado was located near Russellville, or 8 miles north of Vincennes, moving east at 30 miles per hour. Expected hazards include tornado. This is a radar-indicated threat. The following impacts are expected. Flying debris will be dangerous to those caught without shelter. Mobile homes will be damaged or destroyed. Damage to roofs, windows, and vehicles will occur. Tree damage is likely. Locations impacted include Bicknell, Bruceville, Plainville, and Edwardsport. Take cover now. Move to a basement or an interior room on the lowest floor of a sturdy building. Avoid windows. If you are outdoors, in a mobile home, or in a vehicle, move to the closest substantial shelter and protect yourself from flying debris. Repeating, a tornado warning has been issued until 7:15 p.m. Eastern Daylight Time for the following counties: in Indiana, Davies and Knox,

National Weather Service in Indianapolis has issued a severe thunderstorm warning for Monroe County, Morgan County, Brown County, Western Johnson County, Eastern Owen County, Eastern Greene County, Northern Lawrence County, Northwestern Jackson County, South Central Putnam County, until 7:45 p.m. Eastern Daylight Time. At 7:04 p.m. Eastern Daylight Time, severe thunderstorms were located along a line extending from 11 miles south of Greencastle to near Spencer to 7 miles south of Bloomfield, moving east at 45 miles per hour. Expected hazards include 60 miles per hour wind gusts. This is a radar-indicated threat. The following impacts are expected. Expect damage to roofs, siding, and trees. Locations impacted include Bloomington, Martinsville, Mooresville, Spencer, Nashville, Ellettsville, Brooklyn, Morgantown, Gosport, Paragon, Steinsville, Bethany, Quincy, Smithville, Lake Lemon, Bean Blossom, Bartlettville, Attica, Monroe Reservoir, and Woodville Hills. Remain alert for a possible tornado. Tornadoes can develop quickly from severe thunderstorms. If you spot a tornado, go at once into the basement or small central room in a sturdy structure. For your protection, move to an interior room on the lowest floor of a building. A tornado watch remains in effect until midnight Eastern Daylight Time for South Central, Central, Southwestern, and West Central Indiana. Repeating, a severe thunderstorm warning has been issued until 7:45 p.m. Eastern Daylight Time for the following counties in Indiana: Brown, Greene, Jackson, Johnson, Lawrence, Monroe, Morgan, Owen, and Putnam.

National Weather Service in Indianapolis has issued a tornado warning for northeastern Knox County, northern Davies County, until 8 p.m. Eastern Daylight Time. At 7:11 p.m. Eastern Daylight Time, a severe thunderstorm capable of producing a tornado was located 11 miles northwest of Washington, or 15 miles northeast of Vincennes, moving east at 30 miles per hour. Expected hazards include tornado. This is a radar-indicated threat. The following impacts are expected. Flying debris will be dangerous to those caught without shelter. Mobile homes will be damaged or destroyed. Damage to roofs, windows, and vehicles will occur. Tree damage is likely. Locations impacted include Bicknell, Odin, Elnora, Plainville, Edwardsport, and Freelandville. Take cover now. Move to a basement or an interior room on the lowest floor of a sturdy building. Avoid windows. If you are outdoors, in a mobile home, or in a vehicle, move to the closest substantial shelter and protect yourself from flying debris. Repeating, a tornado warning has been issued until 8 p.m. Eastern Daylight Time for the following counties in Indiana, Davies and Knox,

service in Indianapolis has issued a thunderstorm warning for Eastern Sullivan County, Knox County, Northwestern, Southwestern Greene County, Davies County, until 8 p.m. Eastern Daylight Time. At 7:16 p.m. Eastern Daylight Time, a severe thunderstorm was located near Russellville, or near Vincennes, moving east at 30 miles per hour. Expected hazards include 70 miles per hour wind gusts. This is a radar-indicated threat. The following impacts are expected. Expect considerable tree damage. Damage is likely to mobile homes, roofs, and outbuildings. Locations impacted include Vincennes, Washington, Dignor, Lagodi, Odin, Carlisle, Elnora, Oaktown, Monroe City, Wheatland, Bristow, Wayneville, Sanborn, Montgomery, Edwardsport, Newberry, Crane, Camelburg, West Fox Lake, and Freelandville. The main alerts for a possible tornado. Tornadoes can develop quickly from severe thunderstorms. If you spot a tornado, go at once into the basement or small central room in a sturdy structure. For your protection, move to an interior room on the lowest floor of a building. A tornado watch remains in effect until 10 p.m. Eastern Daylight Time for southwestern Indiana. A tornado watch also remains in effect until midnight. Repeating, a severe thunderstorm warning has been issued until 8 p.m. Eastern Daylight Time for the following counties in Indiana: Davies, Greene, Knox, Martin, and Sullivan.

National Weather Service in Indianapolis has issued a tornado warning for Central Knox County, southwestern Daviess County, until 8:15 p.m. Eastern Daylight Time. At 7:27 p.m. Eastern Daylight Time, a severe thunderstorm capable of producing a tornado was located near St. Francisville, or near Lawrenceville, moving east at 30 miles per hour. Expected hazards include tornado. This is a radar-indicated threat. The following impacts are expected. Flying debris will be dangerous to those caught without shelter. Mobile homes will be damaged or destroyed. Damage to roofs, windows, and vehicles will occur. Tree damage is likely. Locations impacted include Vincennes, Washington, Monroe City, Wheatland, and Vincennes University. Take cover now. Move to a basement or an interior room on the lowest floor of a sturdy building. Avoid windows. If you are outdoors, in a mobile home, or in a vehicle, move to the closest substantial shelter and protect yourself from flying debris. Repeating, a tornado warning has been issued until 8:15 p.m. Eastern Daylight Time for the following counties in Indiana, Daviess and Knox,

National Weather Service in Indianapolis has issued a severe thunderstorm warning for Martin County, Lawrence County, northeastern Daviess County, until 8:30 p.m. Eastern Daylight Time. At 7:47 p.m. Eastern Daylight Time, severe thunderstorms were located along a line extending from 12 miles south of Bloomfield to 9 miles east of Washington to near Vincennes, moving east of 45 miles per hour. Expected hazards include 70 miles per hour wind gusts. This is a radar-indicated threat. The following impacts are expected. Expect considerable tree damage. Damage is likely to mobile homes, roofs, and outbuildings. Locations impacted include Bedford, Chills, Mitchell, Ligoti, Odin, Montgomery, Crane, Candleburg, West Boggs Lake, Indian Springs, Tenelton, Huron, Burn City, Lacey, Williams, Spring Hill State Park, and Silverville. Remain alert for a possible tornado. Tornadoes can develop quickly from severe thunderstorms. If you spot a tornado, go at once into the basement or small central room in a sturdy structure. For your protection, move to an interior room on the lowest floor of a building. A tornado watch remains in effect until midnight Eastern Daylight Time for south central and southwestern Indiana. Repeating, a severe thunderstorm warning has been issued until 8:30 p.m. Eastern Daylight Time for the following counties in Indiana: Daviess, Lawrence, and Martin.

National Weather Service in Indianapolis has issued a tornado warning for northern Martin County, southwestern Lawrence County, northeastern Davies County, until 8:30 p.m. Eastern Daylight Time. At 7:51 p.m. Eastern Daylight Time, a severe thunderstorm capable of producing a tornado was located 10 miles northwest of Shoals, or 24 miles west of Bedford, moving east at 30 miles per hour. Expected hazards include tornado. This is a radar-indicated threat. The following impacts are expected. Flying debris will be dangerous to those caught without shelter. Mobile homes will be damaged or destroyed. Damage to roofs, windows, and vehicles will occur. Tree damage is likely. Locations impacted include Mitchell, Odin, Williams, West Boggs Lake, Indian Springs, Huron, and Burn City. Take cover now. Move to a basement or an interior room on the lowest floor of a sturdy building. Avoid windows. If you are outdoors, in a mobile home, or in a vehicle, move to the closest substantial shelter and protect yourself from flying debris. Repeating, a tornado warning has been issued until 8:30 p.m. Eastern Daylight Time for the following counties in Indiana, Davies, Lawrence, and Martin.

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